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2: BBC News with Jason Kay. World football's governing body, FIFA, has sacked its chief operating officer, Kevin Lamour. 3 weeks ago, he strongly criticised the organisation's president, Gianni Infantino, for his now abandoned plan to sell stakes in the World Cup and other tournaments to private investors. President Trump's Middle East envoy, Jared Kushner, has expressed hopes of progress after holding talks on Gaza over the past 2 days with Israeli and Hamas leaders. But no significant breakthrough appears to have been made. Brazil's president has welcomed the discovery of large oil reserves near the Amazon coast, despite opposition to drilling in the area from environmentalists. Luiz Inácio Lula da Silva described the find as a passport to the future. The prosecution in the case of the only man charged in the killing of the American rapper Tupac Shakur 30 years ago says he handed the murder weapon to the actual killer. Dwayne Kifidi Davis denies coordinating the drive-by shooting in Las Vegas. Zambia's Electoral Commission says President Hakainde Hichilema has won re-election. International observers have said last week's vote was marred by intimidation and abductions. The deputy head of Ukraine's military intelligence service has warned that he expects the coming winter months to be harder for civilians than last year. Vadim Skibitsky told the BBC that Kyiv needed air defences. Russia has threatened the UK with consequences after Ukraine used British-made drones to strike targets inside Russia for the first time. Britain says it's committed to providing the equipment Ukraine needs. Scientists have warned that the impact of rising global temperatures on older people have been significantly underestimated. BBC News.
1: 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Grey coverage, vibrant colour, natural finish. All in just 5 minutes. Henna Speedy Easy Hair Colour. Made in Italy. Talk 100.3. The day's agenda for the Emirates.
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4: 7:02 on the clock. A very, very good morning to you and welcome once again to Daybreak with me, Muriel Deesar, only on Talk 100.3. We are part of the Fun Asian Network. Now, if you're sitting in the car and you're feeling really hot, well, welcome to the party. That's all that I'd like to say. But what is the temperature outside? It is 36 degrees Celsius, humidity at 57%, winds blowing at about 21 kilometers per hour. There is so much in news. We are straight away going to get into that. Also, a couple of things that I believe you need to know. What are they? We're also going to be joined by some expert individuals onto the show. We're going to be talking to you about interest and also a bank that is letting their customers split payments interest free at checkout. What does this actually mean? And how to resign in the UAE, notice period, probation rules and employee rights that have been explained. Everything. We'll take you one story at a time. If you are looking for a job in the UAE, you've got to check out the full list of Maori skills level 1 to 9. Find out how the UAE classifies job by education, skills, experience and which profession are considered skilled labours. Quite interesting conversation. Emirates Transport readies over 1,000 school buses to transport students for a new academic year. We'll talk to you about this as well. Also, Etihad Rail imposes 200 dirhams fine for ticket violation and fare evasions. Uber opens a dedicated passenger lounge at Dubai International Airport at Terminal 3. More on that coming up. If you haven't really got yourself the accident-free day pledge and how do you get yourself off those 4 black points, we'll talk to you more on that. And also, very interesting story to me. How do you invest beyond borders with minimum trading fees from $2? Now, this is a write-up and we thought, we'll bring this forward to you. We'll break down the market and talk to you in the best possible manner. Also, besides this, UAE has, is first in a world to approve a pill. Now, what pill are we talking to you about? More on that lined up right next. Abu Dhabi driver gets 6 months in jail and 100,000 dirhams fine for driving the wrong way. Now, you've got to check which areas are you driving in. We'll talk to you about this as well. And, cases in which a passenger, of course, can be asked to leave a train station. We'll talk to you on this note as well. Very soon, we will be joined by a doctor who is here to talk to us about what health doubts can you ask AI and when to actually visit a doctor. Quite interesting that subject is. And at about 8 o'clock, we will be joined by yet again an expert talking to us about all things in his space. Now, from events to experiences to the landscape, we will be joined by an exceptional guest onto the show. All of this is going to take place after 8 o'clock. But yes, we're certainly going to get into the market spaces, talk to you more on that front as well when it comes to Dubai, when it comes to investing beyond borders. What does that really mean? But for that, you've got to allow me to catch a breath. Right now, it's time to welcome you aboard. Very good morning going out to 1005. You've just said hi. And apparently my name is Lisa. No, my name is not Lisa, please. Paresh, hi, very good morning to you. And thank you for that. So you send me an image because I keep saying, right, eyes on the roads and ears on me. So, yes, so he sent me an image similar on that line. Can you please send us the tips? Yes, will. Visit Visa, please send in 4709. Thank you very much for that. Good morning going out to you, Nusha and Tahir. Thank you for that message. Ismail Baloch and Padma Bhushal. Very good morning. All the way from Almaya, you've sent me some sweets and as you that is either hot chocolate or coffee. Good morning from Bina and Prashant from Mumbai. Very good morning to you too. Sajjad, a very good morning to you, says, never forget the four powerful resources available to you. Love, prayer, hope and positive attitude. So sweet. Thank you for that. Yusuf Hamdan and Afreen, a very good morning to you. A very good morning going out to you, Ravi. This is, you're saying the temperature was 33 degrees Celsius, partly cloudy, and you have a wonderful day. Fun Bhushal, a very good morning. Afzar Ali, good morning to you too. All the way from there, that is 33 degrees Celsius. Good morning, Muriel. Have yourself a good day and a great day ahead. Lots of love. Jibran to you too. A very blessed Tuesday to you and the listeners. God bless. Coming in from Harsh, thank you very much. And to the ones that are a silent, I wouldn't say spectators, but listeners for sure. And I believe you need to take a very, very thorough download where this is concerned. What are we talking to you about? We're talking to you about Mohre, right? About the skill levels from 1 to 9. How do you check them? How do you get ahead of time? And all of that is lined up right next. But for the moment, allow me to catch a breath. We're going to slip into a quick little break. We'll be back to share more news with you. Just in case you haven't really, gotten hold of the information that we were sharing yesterday as well, not a problem. You can always send me a message on 0586861003. My name is Muriel Lisa. You keep it locked to Talk 100.3. We're part of the Fun Asia Network. Believe you me, you will require this portal. And that's why I'm saying hang in tight for about 2 minutes. I come back to share more news.

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3: Absolutely, it is Talk 100.3 and my name is Muriel Deeston. You're listening to me live on Daybreak, 7 a.m. down until 11 a.m. And one thing that you have probably known about me is I love decoding. I love breaking down information the way they're meant to be broken down and rather the way they're meant to be told, right? I mean, these days, the amount of sugarcoating that is done, it really kind of puts me off. I want somebody to get to the point straight up. And that's why I'm going to live by my word. Now, if you are looking for a job in the UAE, you've got to check out the full list of Mahore's skill levels 1 to 9. Find out how the UAE classifies job by education, skills and experience, which professions are considered skilled labour. Now, when applying for jobs in the UAE or, you know, a certain visa, you may come across eligibility criteria that mention skills level from 1 to 9. Just what, are these workforce skills level and why do they really matter? It's time to get into that story. Now, what are workforce skill levels? So in the UAE, the Ministry of Human Resources and Emiratization, yani ke Mahore, categorizes the workforce by skill levels in order to reflect differences in education, training and complexity of the job role. Now, the classification system ensures that employees in the UAE are assigned roles that align with their educational background, skills and experiences. It also helps both employers and job seekers by offering clarity on job requirements, facilitating better workforce planning and development. Now, the authority has defined 9 skill levels, and these are based on the International Standard Classification of Occupation, which is your ISCO, issued by the International Labour Organization. Now, what are these 9 workforce skills level in the UAE? If your profession falls under, say, any of the first 5 skill levels, you are classified as a skilled worker in the UAE, subject to other conditions that I have been mentioned. Now, the first 2 levels relate to highly skilled roles and require a bachelor's degree or a very specialized scientific and technical certifications. Level 3 to 5 are semi-skilled or technician roles that require post-secondary diplomas or high school certificates. Level 6 to 9 are service, operational or elementary occupations with no formal degree requirement. Now, this is a complete list of workforce skill levels that have been outlined by Mahore. So level 1, you have managers, okay? So 1.1 would be chief executive, senior officials and legislators. 1.2 is your administrative and commercial managers. 1.3, production and specialized service managers. 1.4, hospitality, retail and other service managers. Level 2 is your professions and your professionals rather. 2.1 is science and engineering professionals. 2.2, health professionals. 2.3, teaching professionals. 2.4, business and administration professionals. 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Level 3, technicians and associate professionals. 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Then 3.2, you have health associates. 3.3 is business and administration associate professionals. 3.4, legal, social, cultural and related associate professionals. 3.5, information and communication technicians. Level 4 is your clerical support workers. So 4.1 is general and keyboard clerks. 4.2 is customer service clerks. 4.3, numerical and material recording clerks. 4.4 is other clerical support workers. Level 5, service and sales workers. 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And level 6 is your skilled agricultural, forestry and fishery workers. So 6.1 would be market-oriented skilled agricultural workers. 6.2 is your market-oriented skilled forestry, fishery and hunting workers. 6.3 is subsistence farmers. Then you have fishers, hunters and gatherers. Level 7 are your craft and related trade workers. So 7.1 is, of course, building related trade workers, excluding electricians. 7.2 is your metal machinery and related trade works. 7.3 relates to handicraft and printing workers. 7.4, electrical and electronic trade workers. 7.5, food processing, woodworking, garment and other craft related trade workers. Level 8 is all plant and machine operations and assemblers. So 8.1, you have stationary plant and machine operators. Then 8.2, assemblers. 8.3, drivers and mobile plant operators. Level 9 is your elementary occupations. Like 9.1 would be cleaners and helpers. 9.2, agricultural, forestry and fishery laborers. 9.3, laborers in mining, construction, manufacturing and transport. 9.4, food preparation assistants. 9.5, street and related sales and service workers. 9.6, refuse workers and other elementary workers as well. Now, why does this classification matter after we're going through the entire list? So understanding your profession skill level is very important because it can influence various aspects of your life in the UAE. This includes your work permit processing requirements, educational qualification requirement, employer compliance with Mohore regulations, eligibility for a certain employment-related benefits and government initiatives. Now, what really qualifies as skilled labour? So, according to Mohore, there are four main conditions that must be met to classify as skilled labour in the UAE. Now, the worker must be a professional skill level, which means the individual's occupation must be part of levels, skill levels, I'm talking about, 1 to 5 under Mohore's classification. The worker should have a certificate higher than a secondary certificate or its equivalent. The certificate must be attested by its competent authorities, such as the Ministry of Foreign Affairs and International Cooperation. I'm talking about the MOFAIC. Monthly salary of the worker must not be less than 4,000. And this is really important, right? I mean, this is well written. You can search it yourself. If you want, we can give you the list. It's called mohore.gov.ae/en/job-description. We can send that across to you. And also, if you want to know about today's skills and tomorrow opportunities, we told you about this before. Nonetheless, it is skills.mohore.gov.ae. However, I was intrigued and I wanted to know more, and I wanted to know what are the top upskilling platforms in the UAE to use. There are two right now that the UAE is providing, and these are both government-led. One is called UAE Skills Platform. We've already spoken to you about that. And the other one is called Jadaraha App. Hoping I'm getting the pronunciation right. So it's a Mohore initiative focused on national development and enhancing professional skills for the local market. So quite interesting how this really works. In fact, I am on that app, and what I see is a level of things that you can go through. So please feel free to reach us out on 0586861003. We'd be more than happy to take you through this and help you, understand what are the levels of skills that are required for you to upgrade yourself and how you can keep yourself updated at all times. If there's anything that you're looking forward, to the conversation, please feel free. In fact, even if skills, UAE skills, you don't have the website, you can always feel free to get in touch. We'll send that across to you as well. It's very simple. Take the career test, explore your best fit roles, get smart recommendations for programs, electives, build your own roadmap, track your progress and start applying all in one place. And this is exactly, and this is by the authorities. Okay, so you start your path where you answer a few questions about what you enjoy, what you're good at. The platform will show your careers that fit your strengths, your interest. Explore careers and programs. So dive into details of each career, what people do, what they earn, and the skills that are needed. Then see if you are a student, that is, then see which universities and programs in the UAE can get you there. Check the requirements, see credits, you know, certifications and skills you'll need for admission if you are a student. But if you're a parent, this is also imperative. Why? Because it takes you onto another path. It helps you understand what skills you're lacking, or maybe what certifications rather you're lacking, and how do you get a thorough read and a thorough download where that is concerned. This is amazing. Get a hold of this. 058

0: 103. My name is Meera Lisa. You keep it locked to Talk 100.3. We're part of the Fun Asia Network. Very good morning. If you've just about joined in, welcome. We are just about to dive into more conversations around the world of finance post the 7:30 threshold mark. And that's where we'll get into further up conversations. You keep it locked. I'll see you right after.
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0: It's time to get into the world of finance and tell you what has been happening in US. Dow Jones seeing a bit of a dip at about 0.51%. S&P 500 still seeing a dip at about 0.52%. NASDAQ seeing a dip at 0.32%. Russell, on the other hand, seeing a dip at about 0.35%. WIX is seeing a rise at 6.60%.
1: 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Traffic.
0: Now, where's the traffic out on the roads of the UAE? Come on, you can join the party already. If you have, then welcome to it. E11, bhar-bhar ke traffic hai. Matlab, itna traffic hai that I don't know what to tell you. Very slow moving all the way towards Althwar. Even slower moving is your D92 Waterfront Market. Hayat Regency, right over there, there is an accident. Also, Safari Mall, Sharjah, starts off on E311 going bumper to bumper already. All the way towards Alwarka 1 and then it's free flowing. You're not going to find a sticky situation. JVD Aspas as well, very slow moving traffic if you are on E611. All right, slower moving traffic than usual all the way towards Al-Kavanich 2. Traffic is slowing down. This is Dubai Mall has started to, at least a bit from Dubai Mall, and already an accident right before Dubai Frame. If you are taking the Wafi exit and headed towards Dubai Frame, or you're taking the detour towards World Trade Center, you're going to find a little bit of a sticky situation. If you have continued towards Dubai Frame, you'd know that there's a standstill out there. What I suggest you quite literally is keep your eyes on the roads. Yes, on me.
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0: Absolutely. 7:22 on the clock. A very good morning to you. Welcome once again to Daybreak with me, Muriel Deesa. Only on Talk 100.3, part of the Fun Asia Network. We have so much in news and that's why we are seeing authorities are letting you check where exactly do you land and how, do you get hold of your skill, where your jobs are concerned, your job description. It's really nice because then you can negotiate better, by the way. That's why we are saying ki jaldi se ask us for this link. It's called a job description link. It helps you categorize which category do you fall under and helps you also understand how can you better yourself. I mean, skills.mare.gov.ae. Again, excellent if you're a parent. I think, get your child hooked on to this. Will do you good, but again, according to authorities, there are some top upskilling platforms to use. So make sure that you are using these platforms. But global e-learning platforms that have been widely recognized in the UAE, you have Coursera, you have LinkedIn Learning. If you don't know much about it, you can always reach us out. We'll help you with it. Udemy. So this is going to be great for learning highly specific software, coding languages, or practical everyday workplace tools as well. And then you have Google Career Certificates, offers high quality, budget friendly training for jobs in data analytics, IT support and project management. So yes, if you want to get a hold of that, you can always feel free. Or maybe you belong to an industry, and I'm opening this up for you. You belong to any industry. Just, you can quickly write and tell me this. Hi Muriel, like for example, for me, right? Hi, I'm Muriel Lisa. I work in media with 15 years of experience in marketing. Okay. What are the upskilling tools that I need? Or just say marketing and upskilling tools, whatever it is. Put in the amount of years so that I know how long you've been in the industry and just send that across. Let me see whether we can try and help you right now. 0586861003 is the number to get in touch. Do not miss out on this information. We bring in information, I comb through information to get that for you so that you can benefit out of every single conversation we have here. Right at about 8 o'clock, we are going to be joined by an exceptional guest where we are going to decode the world of events with him and the world of experiential events with him. And why did he actually pivot from being an engineer into this field? I mean, two poles apart, and how does it

0: really make sense in today's day and age? And, you know, and have we, that means you and me, gone past the sensory, right? When we go for an event, there is a level of emotion that is attached to it. But beyond that, does it really resonate with us, was what I was interested in. And that's why at about 8 o'clock, we're going to have that gentleman join us in, and post that we're also going to have another doctor talking to us about, should we really be talking to Gemini ChatGPT for all our medical related surveys, and how is it really perceived by the doctors when we take all that information and we approach doctors. That's why, you know, I thought it was really interesting to get through that conversation quickly. We're going to, if you have kind of missed out on this, there is a new bus route in Sharjah that we'd like you to take a very close listen to. And post that, we're going to get into the sports hour. So take a listen to that as well. And then we come back to talk to you more about things that make a whole lot of difference. Well, 16 years in recruitment. All right, let me start doing this live since you've been messaging in so quickly. Let me get hold of... All right. We're going to try and get you all the information as soon as possible. If you are in the industry, you know, and you want to know what skills you need to do, then quickly start sending me your messages. Please write in one sentence so that it makes my life a little easier. People analytical and data interpretation. So companies no longer just want to know who you hired. They want to, you know, they want data-driven proof of your recruitment strategy. So just in case you belong to that industry or you belong to the recruitment industry, this is what top upskilling paths for recruitment leaders look like. AI in recruitment and HR tech, so master AI sourcing tools, predictive talent analytics and automated applicant tracking system, which is your ATS, strategic workforce planning, so learn how to align a company's five-year business goals with the future hiring needs. The next one is executive and leadership coaching, so get certified to coach C-suite executives on talent retention and culture. People analytics, now learn to use data to measure the financial impact of good hiring and retention, and the best platform and certifications for you and your level. If you require this, we'll send them across to you. Please be very specific with which industry you are, and you know, so that I can really help you with that. Wow. Hi, life industry. What is life industry? 19 years experience of being alive. Oh my gosh. Please don't get into that area of things. But hello, I am an HR manager, ready mix, concrete industry. Please advise. So keep those messages coming in quickly. We've got to slip into a very small little break because it's time to get into the sports update, and then we'll be back to share more news. But just in case you're listening to me right now, tell me which industry you belong to. And let me see if I can help you with the right amount of skills and certifications that you require in your industry. Certainly, you can take a read where that is concerned and do your studies. Do not really, you know, don't really blindly trust someone just because you hear it on the radio. But please start reading about it more. Educate yourself in that direction. Start sending that to me quickly on 0586861003. Allow me a few minutes post the sports update. We'll be back to share more news.
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2: BBC News with Jason Kay. World football's governing body, FIFA, has sacked its chief operating officer, Kevin Lamour. 3 weeks ago, he strongly criticised the organisation's president, Gianni Infantino, for his now abandoned plan to sell stakes in the World Cup and other tournaments to private investors. President Trump's Middle East envoy Jared Kushner has expressed hopes of progress after holding talks on Gaza over the past 2 days with Israeli and Hamas leaders, but no significant breakthrough appears to have been made. Brazil's president has welcomed the discovery of large oil reserves near the Amazon coast, despite opposition to drilling in the area from environmentalists. Luiz Inácio Lula da Silva described the find as a passport to the future. The prosecution in the case of the only man charged in the killing of the American rapper Tupac Shakur 30 years ago says he handed the murder weapon to the actual killer. Dwayne Kifidi Davis denies coordinating the drive-by shooting in Las Vegas. Zambia's Electoral Commission says President Hakainde Hichilema has won re-election. International observers have said last week's vote was marred by intimidation and abductions. The deputy head of Ukraine's military intelligence service has warned that he expects the coming winter months to be harder for civilians than last year. Vadim Skibitsky told the BBC that Kyiv needed air defences. Russia has threatened the UK with consequences after Ukraine used British-made drones to strike targets inside Russia for the first time. Britain says it's committed to providing the equipment Ukraine needs. And scientists have warned that the impact of rising global temperatures on older people have been significantly underestimated. BBC News.
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0: From the sports desk, this is Muriel Deesa. In football, FIFA's chief operating officer Kevin Lamore has been sacked by the governing body less than 3 weeks after he strongly criticised its president Gianni Infantino's aborted plan to sell stakes in competition to private investors. In a statement, a FIFA spokesperson would only confirm that the working relationship between FIFA and Kevin as chief operating officer has ended on 17th August 2026. FIFA staff were informed of the news in an email by its Secretary General Matthias on Monday evening, who told them the organization and Lamore had agreed to part ways. Last month, Kevin Lamore described the controversial FIFA Forward Enterprise plans as the project of one person and said the time has now come for football political leaders to ask themselves the right questions and make the right decisions. In tennis, Wimbledon semi-finalist Arthur Ferry has been included in Great Britain's Davis Cup team to face Ecuador in September. Former world number 4 Jack Draper is not included, but a fifth player will be added closer to the time. British number 1 Cameron Norrie, Henry Patton and Lloyd make up the team to play at London's Copper Box Arena. Arthur Ferry jumped to a career-high world ranking of 36 following his shock Wimbledon success when he was a wildcard into his home Grand Slam. Ranked 114th in the world before the start of the tournament, Arthur went on to become the lowest-ranked player to make Wimbledon's last four since 2001. This will be Arthur's first outing in England since Wimbledon. Jack Draper broke down in tears earlier the month, midday through his first game since June following long-term injury difficulties. In Formula One, Formula One says farewell to the Dutch Grand Prix this weekend, with the final event at Zandvoort before it drops off the calendar. Orange smoke has hung in the air of the seaside venue since it returned to schedule in 2021 after a 36-year absence, with sellout crowds overwhelmingly supporting Red Bull's Max Verstappen. Despite its popularity, organizers have not been able to make the event work financially and have decided not to continue hosting F1. In cricket, Babar Azam's involvement in Pakistan's first test against England remains in serious doubt, with Pakistan set to make a late selection call as he recovers from a finger injury. Babar has been nursing an impact injury to his right hand that he picked up while batting in the second test against West Indies. Meanwhile, he's only playing his second test match, but Manav Sarkar is already settling into patterns we could call habits. On debut against Afghanistan in June, Manav introduced himself with the left-arm spinner's dream ball and bowled it again and again. Three times in a row, he drew Abdul Malik onto the front foot with his flight and beat his outside edge comprehensively with dip and turn. Manav took his first test wicket with his fourth ball and it came off an ugly, miscued swipe that was a culmination of all scars inflicted over the first three balls. On Monday, Manav Sarkar bowled his first ball in an away test match, and once again it was the ball you might picture if you closed your eyes and thought of the words left arm orthodox, but only if you watched a certain amount of cricket on the grainy, crackling television screens of the 20th century. And that's all from the sports desk with me, Muriel Deesa, only on Talk 100.3, part of the Fun Asia Network. What a day, what a
1: day, what a morning. 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
1: A very good morning and welcome once again to Daybreak with me, Muriel Deesa, only on Talk 100.3, part of the Fun Asia Network. Quickly, we will skim through that process and just get to the right set of conversation. Now, here is a curated list of completely free, high-utility digital tools to help you restructure your daily routine, design professional pitch decks, and manage your new business without spending a dime, which means without spending money, you get to walk the talk. So what are the free tools? Let's talk to you. So this, as a new entrepreneur, your biggest challenge, of course, is managing your own time. 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So it provides highly polished presentation templates explicitly designed for raising money, launching products or showing business metrics. Yes, it's really good. The next one is Google Slides, completely free and reliable. It is the best tool for simple collaboration if you are co-creating a deck with a business partner in real time. What are the free one-day entrepreneur routines? So if you're looking for a structured advice on how to plan your day, you can use these frameworks. They're called the 3-3-3 method. So spend 3 hours on the most important project like product building, complete the 3 shorter urgent tasks like replying to emails and the 3 maintenance tasks like bookkeeping. Time blocking, divide your day into specific chunks of time dedicated only to one type of task. For example, 9 a.m. to 11 a.m. is strictly for sales calls. No social media is allowed during that time. So that's exactly how it goes. Now, if you are interested in this, please feel free to send me a message on 0586861003. Well, we also did a bit of research that says if we could get a few ideas across different segments and industries, what are the quick ones? For example, now this is a niche one, right? So niche AI prompt engineering and automation agency, and this is in the tech space. This could help local businesses set up AI customer service bots, automate repetitive emails and train staff on AI productivity tools. And why this really works in this market here is because of the massive local push for corporate efficiency with a shortage of practical AI integration experts. And the cost is literally from 6,000 to 12,000. Trade license will cost you what? 5,000 to 8,500. It could be virtual or e-commerce license. Software tools anywhere from 500 dirhams to about 1,500 dirhams for an API subscription and website. Visa zero, assuming you already have a local residency. So I also wanted to know ideas in the creative and content industry space, right? So B2B short form content studio like Reels and TikTok production, produce batch film and edit vertical video content for local real estate agents, restaurants and retail shops. Why will it work? Small business owners in Dubai know that they need social media video presence but completely lack the time and editing skills to do it consistently. The cost is at about 12,000 to 25,000 dirhams. Your trade license will cost you anywhere from 6,500 to 9,000 dirhams, and this is your media and creative license. Equipment anywhere from your, I'm talking about equipment and software, etc., etc., anywhere from 5,000 to about 10,000. Visa costs, if you know, one investor visa is required, at about 6,000. Let's talk to you about trade and e-commerce. So we hear what an idea will work in the UAE is a local micro brand or a hyper targeted drop shipping, like that sells highly specific trendy consumer goods, for example smart home items, premium pet tech, localized car accessories via social media ads. 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Because UAE consumers have incredibly high disposable incomes and expect fast delivery. 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Trade license anywhere from 6,000 to 9,500. I'm talking about an e-commerce license over here. 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I'm talking about your Meta, TikTok ads for product testing. 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Now, how to keep cost at absolute minimum? So you've got to skip the physical office, right? 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This eliminates the need for expensive commercial leases. 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Use modern business platforms, like there are so many, like Mashreq Neobiz or VO Business, to open accounts with zero balance requirement. If there's anything that you require, I found this very interesting, you can always send me a message on 0586861003. What was I helping you out with? Besides the plans, I was helping you with free tools to plan your day. As an entrepreneur or as an employee, doesn't really matter, but it will really make a whole lot of difference. If you want this, just say tools and send it to me on 0586861003. My name is Mural Deesa. You keep it locked to Talk 100.3. We are part of the Fun Asia Network. A very good morning.
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1: Absolutely. Welcome once again to Daybreak with me, Muriel Deesa, only on Talk 100.3, part of the Fun Asia Network. Now, I'm opening the forum up for you. Get hold of this number at 0586861003. Why am I doing this? Is because I want you to know exactly what skills you require in the industry, in your specific industry. All you have to do is, like, for example, I would write, say, hi, my name is Muriel Deesa. Spent 17 years in the media industry, predominantly about, all that years in the radio industry. What are the skills that I require to upskill myself in today's day and age? And then we try and do a little bit of research where that is concerned, but you've got to allow me time. Now, I think the first one who sent me a message came in from Hassan. Hi, I'm an HR manager at Ready Mix Concrete Industry. Please advise Hassan here, what skills do I actually need? All right, now let's talk to you about HSE aligned HR and safety culture. So in the concrete world, safety is the number one priority. A single factory accident can halt production and cost millions. So what you need to learn, and I'm sure you can understand how HR policies tie directly to health, safety and environment standards. Learn how to design safety incentive programs that reward laborers for accident-free days. Why it matters, you must collaborate closely with safety directors to ensure workers are physically fit, trained and strictly following safety protocols. The next one is the blue-collar workforce planning logistics. So you run on a very tight delivery schedule. So if a truck driver, for example, doesn't show up, concrete ruins and a construction site actually shuts down. What you need to do, what you need to learn is high volume recruitment pipelines, managing seasonal labor demands and optimizing driver shift schedules to prevent burnout. Why it matters? You need to keep a steady backup pool of qualified heavy truck drivers and plant operators so operations never really stop. Now, UAE labor law and welfare compliance. What you need to learn over here is strict Maori regulations regarding the wages protection system, that is your WPS, outdoor midday work bans during summer and standard labor camp welfare rules. It does matter. Ensuring your company perfectly follows UAE laws protects the business from massive government fines and legal troubles. The next one is labor relations and industrial retention. So, you know, you've got to learn conflict resolution, cross-cultural communication as your workforce will be highly diverse and building fair bonus structures based on plant production targets. It does matter because happy, well-treated laborers stay, I'm talking about the blue-collared ones, stay longer, saving your company thousands, you know, in recruitment and visa cost. And then it is operations and supply chain. The basic timeline of a ready-mix production from raw aggregates arriving at the batch, at the batching plant rather, to final pour on a construction site. It does matter because speaking the language of your plant managers and operation directors help you hire the right people and solve their scheduling problems. Now, there's a quick action plan for you. Get on to, get out into the field, spend a day at one of your batching plants, talk to the plant manager to see what is your biggest people problems, then check your current driver, turnover rates. If they are high, look into whether it is a problem with pay, working hours or camp conditions. If there's anything else that you require, would be more than happy for that. Also got a student who's listening in, 2 years of experience of 3D animation, design, modeling, CGI, visual effects. 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The next one is portfolio and showreel creation. 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LinkedIn, get connected with creative directors, recruiters and studios in Dubai, Abu Dhabi. Don't wait until you graduate. The next one, hi, I'm working in an automobile industry almost 20 years right now, currently as assistant body shop managers. What skills do I need? So you probably fall in skill level 1 where managers are concerned. critical skills that you require. One is financial management and P&L literacy. You must understand the financial health of the shop, learn how to manage profit and loss statements, calculate gross profit margins or on parts and labor, and control operations overhead cost, EV and advanced material repair standards. The UAE automotive market is shifting rapidly towards EV and lightweight materials. Master the specific safety protocol, structural welding and repair standards required for aluminium, carbon fiber and high strength steels used in modern EVs. The next is ADAS calibration and digital diagnostics. Modern cars are computers on wheels, so learn the requirements for calibrating advanced driver assistance systems. So that's known as your ADS, you know, like lane keep sensors and radar cameras, which must be precisely reset after any structural body repair. Lean body shop operations and key performance indicators, your KPIs, move from managing people to optimizing the entire workshop workflow. Master lean management principles to improve critical KPIs like your cycle time, how fast a car is repaired, touch time, actual hours spent working on a car, and key to key efficiency as well. The next one is insurance related relations and estimate optimization. So a massive portion of body shop revenue relies on insurance companies. 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So the absolute international gold standard for collision repair training. Look into their platinum certificate paths for estimators, structural technicians or production managers. The next one is Automotive Management Network. So an excellent platform for downloadable templates, management articles and specific training courses tailored for collision and repair shop managers. The next one is, of course, you have LinkedIn Learning. 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Look for courses on financial basics for non-financial managers, Lean Six Sigma foundations and advanced operational management as well. The next one, I also have someone saying, 17 years in logistics, what skills do I need? If you're a manager, you fall in level one, or if you're a professional, you fall in level two. Critical skills that you need to master. One is supply chain, digitalization and tech orchestration. So learn to manage automated systems. Master AI-driven warehouse management systems, that is the WMS, Internet of Things, IoT, of course, tracking devices and automated inventory systems. The next one is predictive data analytics. Stop reacting to delays and start predicting them. Master tools like Power BI. Then you have advanced Excel to analyze shipping lane efficiency, supplier reliability and transport costs. The next one is sustainable and green logistics. So companies in the UAE are pushing hard for net zero carbon goals. Learn how to optimize routes to cut fuel consumption, manage green warehousing practices and calculate carbon footprints. The next one is risk management and resilience planning. Global shipping faces constant disruptions because of weather, port disclosures, port closures and also geopolitical issues. So master how to build backup supply lines, alternative shipping routes and emergency inventory strategies. The next one is strategic vendor and contract management. Move from basic negotiating to strategic partnerships. Learn how to draft and manage complex service level agreements, that is your SLAs, and global carriers, with global carriers, custom agents and third-party logistics, which is your 3PL providers. What are the best platforms and professional credentials? One is the ASCM or the APICS, Association for Supply Chain Management. Now, this is gold standard globally and in the UAE especially. So you should aim for the CSCP, which is Certified Supply Chain Professional, or a CLTD, which is a Certified in Logistics, Transportation and Distribution designations. The next one is the CILT, which is the Chartered Institute of Logistics and Transport, highly respected across the Middle East. Look into into their International Advanced Diploma in Logistics and Transport to secure high-level director roles. The next one is, of course, Coursera. There are so many. So look for specialized certificates in supply chain analytics, also, or digital transformation to build your tech skills. And then the last one is LinkedIn Learning. Great for short courses on Lean Six Sigma for supply chain, strategic sourcing and crisis management in logistics as well. If there's anything that I can help you with, please feel free to send me a message on 0586861003. I'm here to assist you, here to help you with what really tools or skills rather do you require so that we can get past that. Hi, my name is Salim. I'm working in civil construction since 19 years. I've done diploma in civil engineering. You have an incredible foundation already. That's what I can see. So you rank right now either at level 3 part of technicians or level 2 part of professionals. So one of the two high value skills you need to master. One is BIM, that is building information modeling management. Construction has moved away from 2D drawing. You must learn how to navigate and manage 3D digital models using software like Autodesk, Revit and Navisworks. Hoping I'm getting the pronunciation right. Please pardon me for that. This helps you spot design mistakes before building starts. Now, the next one is advanced project management software. So to run big sites efficiently, you need to master digital scheduling tools, learn Primavera P6 or MS Project to track project timelines. Then you have manage your worker shifts and control budgets, sustainable and green building standards. The UAE is highly focused on eco-friendly buildings. Learn the basics of LEED. Now, what is LEED? It is leadership in energy and environment. Wave takes me or the UAE's local green building rating system, in Abu Dhabi and in Dubai. We can send you the names across. Cost engineering and contract management, which is FIDIC. So moving into senior management means handling big money and legal contracts. Learn how to manage project budgets, handle variations and understand the FIDIC contracts, which are the standard legal rules used for construction in the UAE. The next one and the last one is AI and drone technology in construction. Learn how a modern tech is used on sites today. This includes using drones for site surveys and using AI softwares to track daily construction progress, predict safety risk as well. Now, best platforms and certifications for you. PMP, which is a project management professional offered by the Project Management Institute. This is the number one certificate companies look for when hiring construction managers in the UAE. I'm sure you know about this. RICS, this is Royal Institution of Chartered Surveyors. Getting a qualification from there is excellent if you want to move into cost management, quality surveying or project management. Top online courses, you have Coursera. We'll send you the list. Then you have Autodesk Design Academy, LinkedIn Learning as well. So that is what I thought we'll help you out with. All right. We also have, hi, I have spent 15 years as project manager from construction industry, currently working in a project supervision consultancy firm. Please advise, what do I need to do to upgrade myself? Well, you've got to bear with me. This is great. So what you require is high value skills for consultancy leaders. Now, again, FIDC contract administration and claim management, digital twin and BIM coordination. So project management has evolved past your drawings. You must understand how to utilize building information modeling platforms, that is what BIM is, like Autodesk Construction Cloud, to coordinate between designers, contractors and clients in real time. Sustainable construction and ESG metrics, we've spoken about this, like LEED certifications and exactly what Dubai and Abu Dhabi are also providing. The next one is earned value management, EVM and commercial control. Upgrade your financial skill set. Learn to track EVM metrics to, what is EVM? EVM is earned value management metrics to forecast total project cost overruns and schedule delays before it really happens, giving proactive data to your clients as well. The next one is AI-driven project scheduling and risk modeling. There are a couple of international professional qualifications that you would be looking forward to. One is the MRICS or the FRICS. I've already spoken about this. PGMP, Program Management Professionals. Then is the Chartered Institute of Arbitrators. Also, RICS Enterprise e-learning. There are so many courses for you. All you have to do is please just bear with me. We've got to get into the next hour. But when I'm back again, this time with a guest. We will continue this conversation. I promise you, you know, moving forward, we will, because I see a lot of interest. Now, whatever, whichever industry you belong to, just start sending me those messages. Say, hi, my name is so-and-so. I've been working in the industry for how many ever years, and which industry do you work for? And also certainly what that you're looking out for, the skill set. We'll try and do that research for you. But you've got to help me with this message. You start, you know, getting on writing just that one line and sending across to me on 0586861003. My name is Meera Deesa. Keep it locked to Talk 100.3, part of the Fun Asia Network. A very good morning.
0: 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Henna Speedy Hair Color, covering the changes in the world and covering changes in your hair right now. 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
2: BBC News with Jason Kay. World football's governing body, FIFA, has sacked its chief operating officer, Kevin Lamour. 3 weeks ago, he strongly criticised the organisation's president, Gianni Infantino, for his now abandoned plan to sell stakes in the World Cup and other tournaments to private investors. President Trump's Middle East envoy Jared Kushner has expressed hopes of progress after holding talks on Gaza over the past 2 days with Israeli and Hamas leaders, but no significant breakthrough appears to have been made. Brazil's president has welcomed the discovery of large oil reserves near the Amazon coast, despite opposition to drilling in the area from environmentalists. Luiz Inácio Lula da Silva described the find as a passport to the future. The prosecution in the case of the only man charged in the killing of the American rapper Tupac Shakur 30 years ago says he handed the murder weapon to the actual killer. Dwayne Kifidi Davis denies coordinating the drive-by shooting in Las Vegas. Zambia's Electoral Commission says President Hakainde Hichilema has won re-election. International observers have said last week's vote was marred by intimidation and abductions. The deputy head of Ukraine's military intelligence service has warned that he expects the coming winter months to be harder for civilians than last year. Vadim Skibitsky told the BBC that Kyiv needed air defences. Russia has threatened the UK with consequences after Ukraine used British-made drones to strike targets inside Russia for the first time. Britain says it's committed to providing the equipment Ukraine needs. Scientists have warned that the impact of rising global temperatures on older people have been significantly underestimated. BBC News.
0: Fan Network News from the BBC. Grey coverage, vibrant colour, natural finish. All in just 5 minutes. Henna Speedy Easy Hair Colour. Made in Italy. Talk 100.3. The day's agenda for the Emirates.
3: Are you ready?
0: This is Daybreak with Muriel Deesa.
1: 8:05 on the clock, a very good morning to you. Welcome once again to Daybreak with me, Muriel Deesa. Oh my gosh, what a fiery start this has been to the day already. So happy that you have been sending me messages. In fact, my WhatsApp is flooded as we speak. I love it. Believe you me, as much as I can get to all of you, I will try my level best to get across the board and to also help you. I want my son to pursue supply chain. Please share information. What exactly? Is he a student? Is he not? You've got to be very, very specific when you send me that message, please. Please share the details of logistics and supply chain. All right. Thank you in advance. My daughter is studying. All right, quickly, let's get to this one. We will try and get you all the information that is required as of now. Okay, the message goes as follows. Hi, my daughter is studying architectural engineering. She will begin her third year of 4 years. What tools should she be focusing on? A very good morning and welcome once again to Daybreak with me, Muriel Deesa, only on Talk 100.3, part of the Fun Asia Network. To be very honest, it's fantastic that your daughter is pursuing architectural engineering, entering her third year, which actually means she is at a critical turning point where university theory meets real-world technology. Now, let's quickly get into this. So, the gaming connection, virtual reality and ArcWiz, right? You mentioned the gaming tools discussed. That's what we mentioned. So, in architecture, This is called as architectural visualization or virtual production. So modern architecture firms no longer show clients flat 3D pictures. They build interactive walkthrough worlds. So the tools to learn are Unreal Engine 5 and Twin Motion, both owned by Epic Games. Why it really matters? Because UE5 is a game engine that architects use to create hyper-realistic real-time lighting and environments. A client can put on a virtual reality, that is your VR headset, and literally walk through your daughter's building design before a single brick is laid. Where to learn? She can access this really free professional modules on Unreal Engine Learning Community. Core engineering tools to focus on right now. One is building information modeling. Autodesk Revit. Also, you have algorithmic and parametric design. That is Rhino 3D paired with Grasshopper. Tools uses basic programming logic to design complex flowing organic shapes like the Museum of the Future in Dubai, for example. The next one is environmental and energy analysis insight 3D built into Revit or Ladybug or Honeybee for Rhino. Now, these tools calculate solar radiation, wind flow and energy efficiency, which are really vital for modern green buildings. Future-proofing how to upgrade 2 years later post-graduation. Master AI-driven design architecture. Get green building credentials. There are ways you can do it. Learn a computation, BIM, Dynamo or Python, and the next steps for your daughters. Encourage her to choose one visual tool like Unreal Engine or Twin Motion and one structural tool, like Revit, to master over the next 12 months. Building a digital portfolio on platforms like Behance, showing these combined skills will make her incredibly competitive. If there's anything else that she would really be more inclined to, you can always start sending me those messages on 0586861003. Wow, another one coming in the HR space. Well, quickly, let's get to that because post that, we'll have to get our guest on to the show because I really require to have that conversation with him as well. Now, top four tools to organize your HR to-do list. One is, this is coming in saying, hi, Mural, I work as an HR. Please share some tools which help organize my to-do list. Absolutely. One is Trello, best for process workforce. How to use it? It's very simple. Create columns for to-do, in progress and done. It is also perfect for tracking a candidate's status, for example, applied, interviewing or offer sent. Key features, you can color code cards, by the way, by prioritizing or putting them on priority or department. For example, green for payroll, red for urgent compliance. Todoist is best for daily task management. How to use it? Again, very simple. Group your task into specific sub-projects like employee relations, recruitment or visa renewals. Now, natural language typing. If you type, remind me to check WPS payroll on the 25th at 9 a.m., the app automatically sets the exact date, time and reminder for you. The next one is Asana, best for team collaboration and complex projects. How do you use it? You can break big projects down into smaller subtasks, assign them to specific team members and then set strict due dates. Also, then there's Microsoft To-Do and HR specific tips for your setup. Keep candidate data safe. Never put sensitive employee data like passport numbers, salary figures directly into the titles of these third-party apps to protect privacy. Template your onboarding. Create a permanent new hire checklist template in any of these tools so you never forget a step when a new employee actually joins in your company. If there's anything else that you would want me to help you out with, I'd be more than happy. Good morning from Armani Hotel. All right, engineer Salman Hassan, doing PMP, PMI, okay, all right. My university final project is there anything that you want me to assist you with any tools? You can always send me a message on 0586861003. Quickly, it's time to get onto a call with our guest. We'll do that in just a bit from now. You keep it locked to Talk 100.3. Be part of the Fun Asia Network. A very good morning.

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2: A very good morning and welcome once again to Daybreak with me, Muriel Deesa, only on Talk 100.3, part of the Fun Asia Network. Now, Dubai's event calendar is packed with launches, galas and pop-ups, but how many of them do you actually remember a week later? Today, we are diving into the memory economy with Jay Sharma, founder of Envelope Designs Arabia. He's an engineer turned Ivy League graduate who transitioned from nightlife and hospitality into crafting immersive, narrative-led spatial experiences. Jay, a very good morning and welcome to the show.
3: Good morning. That's quite an introduction.
2: Well, you have, in fact, I was taken aback when I was reading your information, right? I mean, you transitioned from a BITS Pilani engineering and a dual Ivy League degree at Columbia into nightlife hospitality, and how experiential spatial design, and now right now experiential spatial design. How does an engineering brain approach designing something as intangible as a human emotion? I'm yet to understand that.
3: To be honest, when I look back and when I speak to my friends, I feel none of them are shocked. They feel that I was always meant to do this. There's so this very strong inclination towards human psychology in me, which I was always, whether I was hosting small events during the college life or I was also leading all the cultural festivals at my college, there was always this strong affection towards hosting experiences, events, and it took me a while to figure out whether this was purely human experiences. I started with hospitality because that was a perfect outbreak to hosting events, and it's when then I was got into the Alcobev industry, and then I started organizing experiences for Alcobev brands and slowly transitioning into a lot more fields.
2: But you founded again your company somewhere in 2020, if I'm not mistaken, and now you're expanding into the region, right, as Envelope Designs Arabia. So talk to us, why UAE right now? Why is this becoming your launch pad for the expansion? And where do you view, the event industry moving in the next 5 to 10 odd years?
3: Muriel, I'll come back to what you asked, you said in the beginning. People may forget what an event looked like, but they'll remember how it made them feel, right? That's where experience design is moving, from designing spaces to designing emotions and memories. And when I talk about UAE specifically, the experience economy is growing here because ownership is no longer the ultimate expression of luxury. See, we are, like, UAE is the capital of luxury. So anything that happens or changes in the world of luxury, definitely UAE becomes the launchpad for the same. Like, I mean, if I have to explain this further, luxury was about having these materialistic things, but it's about access now. It's about emotion and storytelling and a moment that feels impossible to replicate. So creation of that, and there's no better place than UAE for doing this.
2: Interesting that you mentioned this, because my next question is related to Dubai events. Now, Dubai events calendar is arguably one of the most crowded in the world. And this is something we've all got to agree on, right? From your pop-ups and your product launches to massive galas. At what point do you feel did visual spectacle alone stop being enough for audiences? And what was that more factor? What is it that we hunger and crave for?
3: Memory. That's where we are heading. And memory is multisensory. It's not about one single production or a set that could wow people anymore. I think it's combination of music, fragrance, food, lighting, texture, temperature also sometimes. You know, all of this coming together to contribute into one single story narrative. And that's where, how deeply an experience gets encoded. And that's what leads to a memory, and brands are paying for recall. They're not paying for one day of spectacle. So that's it.
2: You've also worked behind some iconic projects, right? Could you talk to us about the kind of projects that you've worked on, and what was it that you created to ensure that they are a standout factor for the audiences to kind of, reminiscence it for the rest of their lives?
3: I'll in fact put a reference of a very recent project that we did in Emmett's Palace. It was a social celebration. It was someone's wedding. This couple had proposed each other at Villa del Belpiloni in Lake Como. And when it came to their I do moment, we replicated and recreated an entire Italian chateau that also roots from, like, I mean, my passion for traveling and inspirations. We recreated that chateau for their Varmala ceremony. And the purpose of recreation was not about trying to imitate the architecture of villa, but it was about bringing that core memory that was so special to the couple.
2: But again, you know, Jess, since you're mentioning this, I'm sorry, I'm more inclined to asking you this question. Does experience come with then a heavy cost? Or can there be a cap on it? And can human emotion be captured in a very, very different language or through a very different sensory?
3: No, I mean, so true. Let me give you a perfect example. That's what I said, that, you know, it's not about the larger than scale set anymore. It could be about the smallest minute detail. For example, there's another couple from Hong Kong that we were getting married. We were organizing their welcome dinner, and it's a very interesting story. There was a question I asked to the bride, mm-hmm. which was about what moment felt like he's the one. And she gave me a very small example that there was a long back that gone on a skiing trip, and her perfume bottle had broken. And Prakhar was the groom, noticed it, and 1 month later when he returned to Hong Kong, mm-hmm. he got the same perfume bottle for her. So it was the smallest thing that Prakhar notices about what she cares and, you know, what she wants. So we wanted to bring this particular emotion back, and there also proposal happened in Japan. So we related all of this, put together into this experience of welcome dinner in Kintsugi. Now here, there was and larger than life or more expensive decor. But literally every plate on that sit-down dinner was a ceramic broken into and restitched as kintsugi together. And I mean, right there, I mean, there the protagonist became a smallest table detail. And it was enough for people to question why, what, and where, how is it related?
2: This is amazing, Jay. Okay, now we've all, you know, we've often heard

0: now, but how do you design for the other senses? I'm talking about lighting, acoustics, spatial pacing as well. So an experience feels immersive rather than just looking good on a phone screen. And what do you mean by an immersive experience?
1: I mean, see, we're living in a world of AI and tech. So, I mean, technology helps us a lot to now reiterate every single sense of your body. And we use a lot of technology, whether it's projection mapping, whether it's interactive installations, or nowadays even like a combination of interactive and projection and kinetic put together.
0: All right. And now let's, a while ago at the onset of our conversation, you didn't mention this terminology quite vividly. You said memory economy. You often talk about memory economy, and I've read it in the articles as well. So what really makes an event a lasting memory versus a transient moment?
1: When you go back and 7 days later, like you asked, what do you remember? You remember the vibe of it. You remember the emotion you felt while you were there. And the only right way to go is to not chase it, to actually find out why you're doing a certain thing. You're not creating a night in Paris for randomly. Like, think about why. Is that moment special enough to recreate, whether for a brand or for a social celebration? If it's logical decor, if it comes on its roots from somewhere where you're bringing a certain memory or emotion you want your people to feel, I think that's the key. And again, the medium can be anything. It can be structures, it can be food, it can be aroma or anything.
0: Excellent. We're in conversation with Jayesh Sharma, who's taking us through, or rather storytelling, about the rise of the memory economy, especially in the world of events. Now, let's talk to you about event planners, right? I mean, according to you, where is it that most event planners lose people and that just becomes a thing of the past?
1: To be honest, I feel like there's a very strong understanding gap, I feel, that we're facing in the planning industry, where there is a certain structure that was set years back and it's still being redundantly followed. And that also makes somewhere, as designers, our life really difficult, because what we are trying to sell to a client is not a one-day spectacle or not a moment that look larger than life, but actually, like right now I was explaining you, there are things where a protagonist can be a food also.
0: Right.
1: So now food is not under my control. I mean, I'm a designer. I can only suggest. I can create an immersive experience and go and sell it to a client. But it's planner who needs to understand that it's necessary and then also make that happen. Because planner is handling every other department than just the space and decor design. So yeah, I feel like that's where I think the most of the education is to be done.
0: I have to ask you this, Jay. Rather, I have to tell this to you. So recently, I was invited, for one of the most extravagant launches where a perfume is concerned, right? So I was not very sure. I said, all right, I don't know whether I'm going to be a big fan of it. And it was a men's fragrance. When we were in the auditorium, and it was a massive auditorium in V Hotel, we were there and there was a launch happening. It was so smooth and it was so easy on the eyes, but I didn't realize one thing. When I left, I already knew the perfume. I knew how it smelled. I knew how that would feel on my skin. Apparently, there was a shower of that taking place throughout the auditorium. So what do you make out of it? Yes, it is a perfume launch, and then you're having, the inclusion of the smell, the fragrance into the auditorium. And by the time we all left the auditorium, we fell in love with the perfume. So what exactly happened here? If you could just help me understand.
1: I'll tell you. I mean, they were not hard selling the perfume to you. I mean, I think what you went through was a journey of understanding that perfume's story and emotion, even without reading its name or seeing the bottle 100 times. So, and that's what your brain does, when you're immersed into a certain storyline of a product. And if you crack that storyline correctly, and if you crack the medium of explaining that correctly, I feel that leads to the strongest recall and memory economy.
0: All right, now for brands investing significant capital, say, into these activations, how do you measure ROI? Because that seems to be quite a terminology these days of what really happens, say, after the guest leaves an event and goes home, and

0: How is that ROI measured for the client?
1: To be honest, experiential marketing is one department where there's no direct proportion related to the ROI. The only way you can measure is potentially over a span of at least 6 months to a year, where you see the investment you've done across launches or across building these brand experiences and seeing what your sales figures have achieved. There used to be a measure of seeing how viral a certain thing gets. But I think, the virality has become so transactional. We're not anymore measuring that.
0: You've also said that in business, your strategy is often about harnessing human psychology. Now, while being very rigid enough to talk to educate the client, so how do you push back when a brand client, say, wants a very safe, generic, check the box event layout instead of an extremely bold experience? And, when you're talking about bold experiences, is that one size fits all, or sometimes it just doesn't really work?
1: It doesn't. And the only way to tackle is trying to educate, and otherwise we just simply walk out, to be honest. With Envelope, we are such a boutique company in terms of the quantum of projects that we do. We really wish to be on the ones where we are able to, create an impact, especially for brand experiences. It's, having said that, the biggest kick that I receive is when it actually does good a year later. Like you asked, how do you check whether it's done well or not? It's not about that one day where a lot of influencers Instagram it because I created a beautiful decor or I created a beautiful space, or maybe the event went really successful on social media. But it's about how the brand actually, making a brand hero, like trying to put something out there, is what gives me an inner kick. So if I'm getting that freedom to do, because definitely it's difficult to make a client visualize, but that's what the most interesting part of the job is.
0: Interesting. Now, Jay, I'm going to put you in the spot and ask you this question as well. Many brands view events, right, as say a one-night spend, whereas you see them as a long-term brand equity. So now convincing, say a very skeptical CFO or a marketing director of the true commercial value of experiential design, how do you get them to understand what experiential design is? Because believe you me, you are not really talking to a young lad in the industry. You're probably talking to the yesteryears, if I may say so, who may not really be equipped with the ideology of experiential marketing. How do you explain that concept to them?
1: Should I give you one smallest example?
0: Please do.
1: Yeah. So I was working for this hospitality chain, which was greatly expanding 3 years back in India. It was called Ananta Hotels. When I started with them, they were potentially at 4 hotels, and right now they're at 50 hotels. And I was just looking at their marketing spend before I could conceptualize anything for them. And I saw there was a figure of X that they were spending throughout the year. Now, what I conceptualized for them was a festival with all the possible influencers of the country at that point of time, an exclusive festival that captures the soul and the essence of the resort or what into 2 days of experience. And that actually basically involved me spending that entire 1 year spend into 2 days. So it was quite a conversation with the owners and the clients to explain them, and with the marketing teams to explain them that why they should spend that entire marketing budget in one single event and not across a year. But we did it, and it led to where the brand stands right now. It was the most Google thing in entertainment across 2 days. So what I'm trying to tell you here is that we don't live in a moment where spend can be done in breaks. I feel everyone needs that one nail on the head kind of a thing. Like, you need to go all out. That's the only way to do it in the world we're living in.
0: Absolutely. And of course, looking ahead, over the next 3 to 5 years, and we are seeing AI and digital tech making virtual events easier, more accessible. And we are seeing that a lot in the UAE as well. According to you, where will there ever be space for physical events, or will that be hyper exclusive events? And I believe events need to be physical. Yeah. How can you go for a concert?
1: Yes.
0: I dislike it, Jay. Please, you've got to do something about it. Attending, imagine attending. attending a Bryan Adams concert or I don't know any of the Metallica concert on YouTube or on these channels won't do me any good. I need to be amongst them to enjoy that.
1: Absolutely. I was just 2 days back at Weekend Concert in Wembley in London. So
0: You don't need to make me jealous.
1: you're speaking to someone who, I feel like AI can never replace, or any kind of visual experience will never replace what a human physical experience would count for. And I'm a strong believer of that. And because I feel like you can improvise on your experience through AI in tech, but you can never replace it because when I say memory economy, that's not AI, that's humans. You know, I mean, you need to physically experience it for it to become a memory in your mind.
0: All right, Jay, before you leave, I need to get a nod on a few questions. And you've got to answer me in one word or one line, whatever suits you. One word to describe the future of Dubai's event scene.
1: Experience leading into memories.
0: All right. Lighting, sound, or scent, if you could only choose one to set a mood.
1: Lighting, always.
0: The biggest event design mistakes brands make today.
1: Still chasing for larger than life.
0: All right. Instagram photo backdrop, still relevant or totally overrated?
1: Totally overrated.
0: Okay. Engineering logic versus pure creative instinct. Which wins in a high-stake launch?
1: Balance between both.
0: All right. What's one memorable event or space you've attended that you didn't design? Are all your events that you've attended?
1: No, not really. I mean, I recently attended a restaurant launch in London. It was really amazing.
0: All right. But have you ever gone for an event and said, oh, I could have done this better than this person? Please be honest.
1: A lot of times. I feel, when I see that a brand has a lot of potential and it's not completely out there, done correctly, it does give you that feeling, no? I could have done a better job.
0: Absolutely. Now, in three words, what makes an experience truly unforgettable?
1: Interesting.
0: Wow, you've never been on the other side of conversation, have you?
1: Yes.
0: All right, so what, according to you, makes it unforgettable? Forget the three words. Come on, you tell me in your own way.
1: When you remember the vibe of it, you know, I feel... That's what makes an event totally unforgettable when you're talking about the vibe, because you never talk about the food you ate or the aroma that you smelled, or I mean the production that you see. You're always thinking about that event had great vibe. So I think all of us should work towards cracking that vibe.
0: Absolutely. And you have certainly decoded a lot for us right here. You've definitely given us a whole new lens on how we look at events, moving away from just moments and focusing on true memories. Appreciate your time right here, Jay. More power to you.
1: Thank you so much. It was lovely chatting with you, Mirit.
0: Well, thank you. The next time around that we have a conversation, hoping to have a fun one indeed.
1: Yes.
0: Well, do take good care. Bye.
1: Yes, all right. Bye.
0: Bye. We'll continue more conversations right here on Talk 100.3. See, I told you the UAE is also moving into experience-led events. Now, what is all of this? We discussed that right here on Talk 100.3. But for the moment, it's time to get into the sports update. I'll see you on the other side. My name is Meera Lisa. You keep it locked to Talk 100.3. Be part of the Fun Asia Network. A very good morning.
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4: BBC News with Jason Kay. World football's governing body, FIFA, has sacked its chief operating officer, Kevin Lamour. 3 weeks ago, he strongly criticised the organisation's president, Gianni Infantino, for his now abandoned plan to sell stakes in the World Cup and other tournaments to private investors. President Trump's Middle East envoy Jared Kushner has expressed hopes of progress after holding talks on Gaza over the past 2 days with Israeli and Hamas leaders, but no significant breakthrough appears to have been made. Brazil's president has welcomed the discovery of large oil reserves near the Amazon coast, despite opposition to drilling in the area from environmentalists. Luiz Inácio Lula da Silva described the find as a passport to the future. The prosecution in the case of the only man charged in the killing of the American rapper Tupac Shakur 30 years ago says he handed the murder weapon to the actual killer. Dwayne Kifidi Davis denies coordinating the drive-by shooting in Las Vegas. Zambia's Electoral Commission says President Hakainde Hichilema has won re-election. International observers have said last week's vote was marred by intimidation and abductions. The deputy head of Ukraine's military intelligence service has warned that he expects the coming winter months to be harder for civilians than last year. Vadim Skibitsky told the BBC that Kyiv needed air defences. Russia has threatened the UK with consequences after Ukraine used British-made drones to strike targets inside Russia for the first time. Britain says it's committed to providing the equipment Ukraine needs. Scientists have warned that the impact of rising global temperatures on older people have been significantly underestimated. BBC News.
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0: From the sports desk, this is Muriel Deesa. In football, FIFA's chief operating officer Kevin Lamore has been sacked by the governing body less than 3 weeks after he strongly criticised its president Gianni Infantino's aborted plan to sell stakes in competition to private investors. In a statement, a FIFA spokesperson would only confirm that the working relationship between FIFA and Kevin as chief operating officer has ended on 17th August 2026. FIFA staff were informed of the news in an email by its Secretary General Matthias on Monday evening, who told them the organization and Lamore had agreed to part ways. Last month, Kevin Lamore described the controversial FIFA Forward Enterprise plans as the project of one person and said the time has now come for football political leaders to ask themselves the right questions and make the right decisions. In tennis, Wimbledon semi-finalist Arthur Ferry has been included in Great Britain's Davis Cup team to face Ecuador in September. Former world number 4 Jack Draper is not included, but a fifth player will be added closer to the time. British number 1 Cameron Norrie, Henry Patton and Lloyd make up the team to play at London's Copper Box Arena. Arthur Ferry jumped to a career-high world ranking of 36 following his shock Wimbledon success when he was a wildcard into his home Grand Slam. Ranked 114th in the world before the start of the tournament, Arthur went on to become the lowest-ranked player to make Wimbledon's last four since 2001. This will be Arthur's first outing in England since Wimbledon. Jack Draper broke down in tears earlier the month, midday through his first game since June following long-term injury difficulties. In Formula One, Formula One says farewell to the Dutch Grand Prix this weekend, with the final event at Zandvoort before it drops off the calendar. Orange smoke has hung in the air of the seaside venue since it returned to schedule in 2021 after a 36-year absence, with sellout crowds overwhelmingly supporting Red Bull's Max Verstappen. Despite its popularity, organizers have not been able to make the event work financially and have decided not to continue hosting F1. In cricket, Babar Azam's involvement in Pakistan's first test against England remains in serious doubt, with Pakistan said to make a late selection call as he recovers from a finger injury. Babar has been nursing an impact injury to his right hand that he picked up while batting in the second test against West Indies. Meanwhile, he's only playing his second test match, but Manav Sarkar is already settling into patterns we could call habits. On debut against Afghanistan in June, Manav introduced himself with the left arm spinner's dream ball and bowled it again and again. Three times in a row, he drew Abdul Malik onto the front foot with his flight and beat his outside edge comprehensively with dip and turn. Manav took his first test wicket with his fourth ball, and it came off an ugly, miscued swipe that was a culmination of all scars inflicted over the first three balls. On Monday, Manav Sarkar bowled his first ball in an away test match, and once again, it was the ball you might picture if you closed your eyes and thought of the words left arm orthodox, but only if you watched a certain amount of cricket on the grainy, crackling television screens of the 20th century. And that's all from the sports desk with me, Muriel Deesa, only on Talk 100.3, part of the Funasia Network.
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3: Absolutely, we are Talk 100.3. My name is Muriel Deesa. Every single day you hear me on the radio, we start off at 7 all the way down until 11 a.m. Now, a very, very important piece of news, and this is why I tell you, you've got to listen. It does pay to listen. So UAE drivers can get black points reduced by driving safely on first day of school. Now, motorists in the UAE can have 4 black points removed from their driving records by committing to drive safely on the first day of the new academic year under a nationwide Ministry of Interior initiative. Now, registration for the annual Accident-Free Day campaign opens on the 17th of August, with motorists required to sign a safety pledge and comply with the initiative's conditions on the 31st of August when students return to school across the UAE. Now, the initiative is being launched by the Ministry of Interior through the Federal Traffic Council and in coordination with police forces across the country. It aims to make the first day of the 2026-2027 academic year safer as traffic increases on roads and around the schools. Now, Ministry of Education's academic calendar confirms that the new school year for students begin on the 31st of August. Drivers who register, sign the pledge and meet all the requirements will be eligible for a reduction of 4 traffic points from their records, and this is what the ministry has said. Now, the initiative is open to all road users and is aimed at reducing traffic accidents and fatalities while encouraging motorists to make safe driving a daily habit. But how do you actually register? So motorists can register from the 17th of August through the link published on the Ministry of Interior's social media account and sign the initiative's pledge. To qualify for the 4-point reduction, participants must fully comply with the initiative's requirements. Drivers are being urged to ensure that they take this up so that they can drive safely and also promote that. Now, to qualify for this, what you have to do is you've got to ensure that your vehicles are safe and ready before setting off. Follow speed limits, particularly around schools. Avoid using mobile phones or other distractions while driving, remaining in designated lanes, and maintain a very safe distance from other vehicles. They must also give priority to pedestrians, we're talking about drivers, when crossing roads, and follow other traffic safety rules as well. Now, the campaign comes as roads are expected to become significantly busier with the return of students after the summer break, with school buses, parents, commuters adding to peak hour traffic. Now, the 4-point incentive has been used in previous editions of the nationwide campaign. So in 2025, more than 300,000 drivers signed up for Accident-Free Day, according to reports at the time. The initiative has also previously offered a motorist 4 black point deduction after they registered and avoided any traffic violation and accidents on designated day. Now, black points are penalties recorded against driving licenses for certain traffic offences. Now, accumulating 24 black points can result in a license suspension, making the 4-point reduction particularly relevant to motorists who have points on their records. Now, according to the Director of the General Department of Traffic and Dubai Police and head of this year's Accident-Free Initiative, they urged drivers and parents to exercise patience and responsibility as school reopens. Now, he also said creating a safe traffic environment requires cooperation between drivers, pedestrians and all other road users. Now, the campaign's organizers are also urging motorists to view 31st August not simply as one day challenge, but as an opportunity to turn safe driving practices into everyday habits. The Accident-Free Day initiative forms part of the Ministry of Interior's wider efforts to promote traffic safety and encourage compliance with road laws across the UAE. Now, if you're not too sure and you don't really know what Accident-Free Day is all about, you can feel free to reach us out. Why? Because we'll give you the link so that you can go and you can register yourself on it. You know, if you don't have that that link, all you have to do is just reach us out. We'll try and send this to you on 0586861003. We're trying to do our best to ensure that you stay safe no matter what. Also, besides that, ensuring that everybody around you also are safe. Now, if you haven't had this link, don't you worry. We've got your back on 0586861003. Send us a hi or just say accident and we'll send it to you on that number. And I'll see you in just a bit from now, because we are going to be delving further up into conversations. And if you don't really know, we had done this story before. It's all about traffic fines and AI radars. If you missed out on that, that's lined up right next. Why? You need to know, right? You need to know about a couple of things. And the moment we're done with that, we're also going to further that up with the radars and other fines that are in place. And how do you understand which roads lead you to where, and what are the fines that they can incur if you don't behave?
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3: A very good morning and welcome once again to Daybreak with me, Muriel Deesa, only on Talk 100.3, part of the Fun Asia Network. Now, big news just dropping in. What health doubts can you ask AI? When to visit a doctor? It's time to get into that conversation. If you're searching your symptoms online at 2 a.m. and walking away convinced of the absolute worst, you know, we've all been there, done that. But while AI is great for quick health information, relying on an algorithm to diagnose your brain or mental health can cause serious panic or delay the real care you actually need. So what health doubts are actually safe to ask AI, and when do you need to step away from the screen and see a specialist? Joining us today to break down digital health versus real clinical care is Dr. Alexander Machado, senior clinical neuropsychologist at Medcare Royal Speciality Hospital. A very good morning, doctor, and welcome to the show.
0: Hello, good morning. How are you?
3: Very, very well. And what a way to start off this show with, you know, we're talking about AI versus a human doctors, yeah. I mean, in physical presence. According to you, Dr. Machado, AI can certainly explain symptoms or track maybe habit data. But where does it completely fall short when assessing cognitive performance or executive functions, according to you?
0: Yes, I'm not against AI. I think that it's a great tool, especially if you, in the ability of sometimes patients, when they come, they have these high quality questions because they research on AI. So if it increases the quality of the questions to smarter questions that will help me to clarify certain clinical scenarios, it's okay. I think that's nothing wrong with that, and I think that it's something that I advise to. Sometimes I say to my patients, please look into this treatment or this condition, prepare some questions, and I will answer them. So it's okay if a patient uses them to prepare himself to ask me questions, but not to self-diagnose or diagnose, because the complexity, especially when we are talking about mental health, and having in consideration that when we do an analysis of someone, we do it in a context that we use of a neurobiopsychosocial context. So we analyze a patient with all of this evidence and all of this information. It's very hard for AI to have this kind of perception over the patient.
3: Right. Now, according to you, how can someone, say, use AI responsibly as a health preparation tool before their appointment without self-diagnosing, the conditions like ADHD or burnout?
0: Yeah, it's very important, because there are some questions that they need to, for example, when we are talking about ADHD, so it's important to distinguish between my kid or myself. I have these symptoms. Is this anxiety? Am I anxious all the time? So I can't pay attention, or have I ADHD? So these kind of questions, we can help reveal this type of answer. So when they come with questions and not with solutions, many times the problem, and this is when it has to stop, they come already with a treatment, with a proposal of treatment, because they they ask AI, so what my, this is my conditions, what should be the treatment, and that's where people usually fail, because if you can imagine, for example, if you have someone that is seeking for help, let's imagine like a trauma, someone that has a trauma, that has a series of mechanism of defenses regarding that trauma because it tried to normalize the event. And if you ask AI, AI will not be able to decipher the, this subtle mechanism of defense that only a clinician, an experienced clinician, can detect the silence, the pauses, the breathings, all of these small, big things that that we can distinguish in a eye-to-eye conversation. So I think that sometimes people, an AI, the algorithm works like this, tries to normalize their condition. Yes, they usually they say, but you have to consult a clinician or something like that. But if you, for example, the other day I was speaking to a patient of mine that was sent by his wife. Mm-hmm. He's a narcissist. So he was having these conversations with artificial intelligence that was telling him that was nothing wrong with him. Everything was okay. So if you have a narcissist speaking with artificial intelligence, AI will simply confirm that everything in his personality or what he's doing is normal. So it's this kind of nuances that sometimes we have to be careful. Because if not, we are going to be self doing the same thing that we used to do before, self-diagnosing, using the opinion of in the past Dr. Google or a friend that knows about a certain subject. So we really need to use AI as we use in the past, you remember those scientific calculators,
3: right?
0: When you start using the scientific calculator, so it helped us to increase the speed of our scientific production, but it didn't replace and it doesn't replace our ability to create, to diagnose, to create hypotheses, to look at this biopsychosocial model in which we assess someone, and AI is not able to do that. So this is the dangers when people think that AI can provide this type of assessment.
3: Now, according to you, what critical nuances is AI actually missing that only a clinical evaluation can catch, doctor?
0: Yeah, look, for example, let's talk about mental health, okay? If I'm just speaking, often when we are speaking with someone, especially if we're dealing with trauma, for example, let's imagine someone that was abused during their childhood, and that someone created this structure, these mechanisms of defense to try to normalize that event to herself. Sometimes we catch these things, that these mechanisms of defense, in silence, in when we are often speaking about certain subjects, and we see a silence that was not supposed to happen on that moment. So is this kind of nuances, for example, in mental health, the mechanisms of defense, that AI cannot get it? And why is that? Because, without complicating too much, but there is a big difference. AI can tell us a lot about emotions, because emotions is very universal. We share our emotion with a different, with other animals, actually, with the emotion of fear, the emotion of disgust, a series of emotions. But AI cannot detect feelings. So there's a big difference, because emotions is what made us survive. It can be analyzed. It can be, we can have an inventory of emotions that we can describe, and AI can, the algorithm can get that, but the feelings that these emotions create on us, this is something that only a human can detect. So, because feelings, emotion is what made us survive during these millions of years, but feelings is what gave us soul, is what makes the difference between I give an example. For example, if we may have the fear of being in front of a lion, okay, and we would run if we are in front of a lion. But if your son or my son is in the same room, the feelings that I have of love, bypass the emotion of fear, and go against the lion. So this kind of irrationality that we are, because we are not very logical, and feelings, instead of making it think about me and survive, no, I will go and defend my son. So is this kind of irrationality that the logical algorithm of AI cannot get it, especially on mental health?
3: That's right.
0: I can imagine that even on normal, regular medicine, more simpler, that the palpation, for example, seeing the you know, when the listening to someone breathing, in normal medicine, this is things that is the experience of the clinician that he gets it. So I do think that this difference between emotions and feelings, AI can get emotions, can describe it very well, but it cannot get the feelings. This is something that's very human, it's very logically rational of us. So it's our soul, our psyche. So that's the part where AI doesn't get it.
3: Absolutely. But you know what, Doctor, thank you so very much for helping us with all the information. Thank you so much for joining us onto the show today. Your insights on balancing AI health tools with real clinical care and identifying those critical cognitive red flags made for a really fascinating and really valuable segment for our listeners. We truly appreciate your time, your expertise, and hope to have you back again very soon. Thank you, Dr. Machado.
0: Thank you. Thank you. Bye. Thank you.
3: You're more than welcome. We'll continue more conversations right here on Talk 100.3. All you have to do, quite literally, is just stay tuned. We'll be back to share more news. A very good morning.
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5: BBC News with Jason Kay. World football's governing body, FIFA, has sacked its chief operating officer, Kevin Lamour. 3 weeks ago, he strongly criticised the organisation's president, Gianni Infantino, for his now abandoned plan to sell stakes in the World Cup and other tournaments to private investors. President Trump's Middle East envoy, Jared Kushner, has expressed hopes of progress after holding talks on Gaza over the past 2 days with Israeli and Hamas leaders. But no significant breakthrough appears to have been made. Brazil's president has welcomed the discovery of large oil reserves near the Amazon coast, despite opposition to drilling in the area from environmentalists. Luiz Inácio Lula da Silva described the find as a passport to the future. The prosecution in the case of the only man charged in the killing of the American rapper Tupac Shakur 30 years ago says he handed the murder weapon to the actual killer. Dwayne Kifidi Davis denies coordinating the drive-by shooting in Las Vegas. Zambia's Electoral Commission says President Hakainde Hichilema has won re-election. International observers have said last week's vote was marred by intimidation and abductions. The deputy head of Ukraine's military intelligence service has warned that he expects the coming winter months to be harder for civilians than last year. Vadim Skibitsky told the BBC that Kyiv needed air defences. Russia has threatened the UK with consequences after Ukraine used British-made drones to strike targets inside Russia for the first time. Britain says it's committed to providing the equipment Ukraine needs. Scientists have warned that the impact of rising global temperatures on older people have been significantly underestimated. BBC News.
4: 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Grey coverage, vibrant colour, natural finish. All in just 5 minutes. Henna Speedy Easy Hair Colour. Made in Italy. Talk 100.3. The day's agenda for the Emirates.
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3: 9:04 on the clock. A very, very good morning to you and welcome once again to Daybreak with me, Muriel Deesa, only on Talk 100.3. We are part of the Fun Asia Network. So much in news for today. Hoping that, you know, for the ones that joined us earlier, we were helping you understand what does it take for you to just send me one message, which means all I wanted to know from you is which industry do you belong to? How many years have you spent in the industry and that you are looking to upskill yourself? And we were pulling out skills, tools, necessary certifications that you require and what the future in that industry looks like. Now, if you missed it, you missed it. But if you have, you know, caught me right now on air, not a problem. You can still send that to me on 0586861003. And that's why we say keep listening in. You never know when there is a story that could probably be best suited for your years. Right now, it is time to get into more conversations. So much of conversations around Etihad Rail passengers. Now, let's talk to you about that. So, Etihad Rail passengers can rent cars from 80 dirhams a day, fuel included, no deposit. And if that doesn't brighten your day, I do not know what else will. So, Etihad Rail passengers can now rent cars from 800 to 200 dirhams a day with no security deposit required, fuel included, and a standard 60-kilometer allowance as part of a first and last mile rental service operating at the Abu Dhabi and Fujairah stations. Now, the rail-to-road service offered by the Trifty Car Rentals Flexi product is designed for passengers who need a vehicle after arriving at their destination. So this is what it is. So all packages include prepaid fuel and 60 kilometers of driving, while additional mileage can be purchased for an extra mile. Now, an introductory offer is also currently available to Etihad Rail commuters, and the rental periods are offered on a 24-hour basis rather than being tied directly to train arrival or departure times as well. Now, the car company has said that this gives passengers flexibility in the event of changes to their travel schedule. There are three initial rental categories. One is the essential, includes hatchbacks and smaller sedans such as your Toyota Yaris. Then you have Hyundai Accent as well. And then there are others as well, you know. So you, from your Jeeps to your Audis to your Mazdas to your SUVs. Now, walk-ins are allowed, so passengers do not need to pay a rental deposit. Instead, payment cards are tokenized for processing according to the car company. There is also no minimum advance booking period. Travelers can reserve a vehicle before their journey book. You can book when they reach the station or rent one as you walk in as well. Can you return the car somewhere else? Now, the service is primarily designed around passengers collecting a car at their arrival station, using it for their onward journey and returning it to the same station. However, customers can customize their rentals and return the vehicle at another location. But how do you really book it? So car rental have already been integrated into the Etihad Rail booking journey. Once passengers book their train ticket, they are given an optional to book a rental car. Now, the rail-to-road project is part of an exclusive 5-year partnership between Etihad Rail and Thrifty, aimed at providing first and last mile transport directly from passenger stations. Under the partnership, they invest more than about 10 million dirhams over the next 5 years in fleet expansion, digital infrastructure, and the customer experience. An initial fleet of around 500 vehicles is planned, with capacity to increase as passenger demand and rail network grows. Now, the partnership also looks into the digital kiosk and physical assistance desk across Etihad Rail's 11 passenger stations, alongside booking through Etihad Rail and the digital platform. So yes, this is quite interesting. If you didn't know about that, we'll be more than happy to share this information with you on 0586861003. My name is Mirul Disa. You keep it locked to Talk 100.3. We're part of the Fun Asia Network. A very good morning.

0: 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We are the home of news, sports and conversation. 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
3: And welcome once again to Daybreak with me, Muriel Deesa, only on Talk 100.3. We are part of the Fun Asia Network. Yes, a lot of news. We'll start off the conversation with something that is here to put a huge smile on our faces. And if you've missed out on this story, then it's time for me to reiterate it once again. Abu Dhabi announces free UAE visas for Indian tourists booking three-night holidays. Now, how's this really going to pan out for you? So Indian passport holders traveling from India can get their UAE entry visa free of charge when booking on Abu Dhabi holiday for at least three nights under a new tourism initiative. The Department of Culture and Tourism, Abu Dhabi, DCT Abu Dhabi, said that the program will run from the 1st of August to the 31st of October 2026 and will initially cover up to 20,000 visas. Now, under the scheme, DCT Abu Dhabi will cover the full cost of entry visas for eligible bookings made through participating travel partners and online travel agents as well. And their agencies too. Now, travellers will receive their UAE entry visa at no additional cost as long as their holiday package meets the programme requirements. So, who exactly is eligible? The programme is open to Indian passport holders departing from India. To qualify, travellers must book through a participating travel partner or online travel agency, stay for at least three consecutive nights at a hotel in Abu Dhabi, have a return flight from India. Now, how the free visa scheme works. So the free visa offer is available through participating travel partners and online travel agencies. Participating travel companies can use one of two arrangements to process visas. Now, they can work through a designation management company appointed by DCT Abu Dhabi, in which case the department will cover the visa cost directly. Alternatively, travel partners can continue working with their existing destination management companies under the option DCT Abu Dhabi will reimburse the 285 dirhams for each visa issued. India is a key market and the initiative will initially support up to 20,000 visas during its three-month pilot period. DCT Abu Dhabi said that the program is a part of its continued engagement with the Indian market and follows initiatives to strengthen air connectivity, expand travel trade partnership and create new opportunities for Indian visitors to experience Abu Dhabi. So India continues to be one of their most important international markets and that they remain committed to working closely with their travel partners to make Abu Dhabi even more accessible for their Indian travellers. And this is according to the Director of International Operations at DCT Abu Dhabi. So by covering the cost of UAE entry visas, they are making it simpler for Indian travellers to choose Abu Dhabi while giving the travel partners another compelling reason to recommend the destination. And that's exactly what the expert of DCT said, that they look forward to welcoming more Indian visitors as they spend longer exploring the Emirates' culture, entertainment, hospitality and natural attractions. Now, this news did the rounds yesterday. It was everywhere in place. I'm not too sure whether you've seen it, but if you have friends, family members coming in, what are you waiting for? Quickly send me a message on 0586861003. Let's talk to you about booking method, right? Because that is also very, very important. Like I told you, these are three night hotel stay that is required. It's a mandate. Travel partners can choose between two options, but what exactly do you as an Indian traveler need to know if you have friends and families coming in from India to the UAE and especially to Abu Dhabi? Now, for Indian passport holders traveling from India, the key requirements are quite straightforward. The holiday must be booked through a participating travel partner or online travel agency, including return flight from India, and feature minimum 3-night consecutive stay at an Abu Dhabi hotel. The free visa benefit is tied to qualifying holiday booking and cannot be accessed through an independent application. The program, which runs through the 31st of October 2026, will initially cover up 20,000 visas, with DCT Abu Dhabi covering the full visa cost for eligible bookings made through participating travel partners and OTAs. If there's anything that you'd like me to help you with, you know, now is the time that you can quickly send me a message on 0586861003. We'll be more than happy to furnish you with all the details. In fact, I'm going to just try, and whilst I'm talking, to get you the name of the participating partners list. But right now, that is not showing on my screen. Okay, so that's not been showing on my screen. But if you want to have the official website, we'll send that across to you. And you can do a thorough study as to how this is really going to pan out for you. Imagine getting free visas, right? If you're coming to the country and nobody really goes to any country for 3 days or 4 days, you at least spend a minimum of 3 nights in 4 days, or 5 nights in, 6 days. So let me know if you're coming in, and maybe you, your friends and your loved ones will certainly be so happy to have all the information that is, that you would be sending them. A very good morning going out to 3733 as well. Thank you for all your lovely messages. I'll see you in just a bit from now. My name is Muriel Lisa. A very good morning and welcome to the show.
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3: Absolutely, it is Talk 100.3, and my name is Muriel Deeson. You're listening to me live on Daybreak, 7 a.m. down until 11 a.m. And one thing that you have probably known about me is I love decoding. I love breaking down information the way they're meant to be broken down, and rather the way they're meant to be told, right? I mean, these days, the amount of sugarcoating that is done, it really kind of puts me off. I want somebody to get to the point straight up, and that's why I'm going to live by my word. Now, if you are looking for a job in the UAE, you've got to check out the full list of Mahore's skill levels 1 to 9. Find out how the UAE classifies job by education, skills and experience, which professions are considered skilled labor. Now, when applying for jobs in the UAE or, you know, a certain visa, you may come across eligibility criteria that mentions skills level from 1 to 9. Just what, are these workforce skills level and why do they really matter? It's time to get into that story. Now, what are workforce skill levels? So in the UAE, the Ministry of Human Resources and Amortization, yani ke Mahore, categorizes the workforce by skill levels in order to reflect differences in education, training and complexity of the job role. Now, the classification system ensures that employees in the UAE are assigned roles that align with their educational background, skills and experiences. It also helps both employers and job seekers by offering clarity on job requirements, facilitating better workforce planning and development. Now, the authority has defined 9 skill levels, and these are based on the International Standard Classification of Occupation, which is your ISCO, issued by the International Labour Organization. Now, what are these 9 workforce skills level in the UAE? If your profession falls under, say, any of the first 5 skill levels, you are classified as a skilled worker in the UAE, subject to other conditions that I have been mentioned. Now, the first 2 levels relate to highly skilled roles and require a bachelor's degree or a very specialized scientific and technical certifications. Level 3 to 5 are semi-skilled or technician roles that require post-secondary diplomas or high school certificates. Level 6 to 9 are service, operational or elementary occupations with no formal degree requirement. Now, this is a complete list of workforce skill levels that have been outlined by Mahore. So level 1, you have managers, okay? So 1.1 would be chief executive, senior officials and legislators. 1.2 is your administrative and commercial managers. 1.3, production and specialized service managers. 1.4, hospitality, retail and other service managers. Level 2 is your professions and your professionals rather. 2.1 is science and engineering professionals. 2.2, health professionals. 2.3 2.3 teaching professionals, 2.4 business and administration professionals, then 2.5 you have information and communication technology, 2.6 legal, social and cultural professionals, level 3 technicians and associate professionals, so 3.1 you have science and engineering associates, then 3.2 you have health associates, 3.3 is business and administration associate professionals, 3.4 legal, social, cultural and related associate professionals, 3.5 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Then you have fishers, hunters and gatherers. Level 7 are your craft and related trade workers. So 7.1 is, of course, building, you know, related trade workers, excluding electricians. 7.2 is your metal machinery and related trade works. 7.3 relates to handicraft and printing workers. 7.4 electrical and electronic trade workers. 7.5 food processing, woodworking, garment and other craft related trade workers. Level 8 is all plant and machine operations and assemblers. So 8.1 you have stationary plant and machine operators, then 8.2 assemblers, 8.3 drivers and mobile plant operators. Level 9 is your element

0: 8.3 drivers and mobile plant operators. Level 9 is your elementary occupations, like 9.1 would be cleaners and helpers, 9.2 agricultural, forestry and fishery laborers, 9.3 laborers in mining, construction, manufacturing and transport, 9.4 food preparation assistants, 9.5 street and related sales and service workers, 9.6 refuse workers and other elementary workers as well. Now, why does this classification matter after we're going through the entire list? So understanding your profession skill level is very important because it can influence various aspects of your life in the UAE. This includes your work permit processing requirements, educational qualification requirement, employer compliance with Mohore regulations, eligibility for a certain employment related benefits and government initiatives. Now, what really qualifies as skilled labor? So according to Mohore, there are four main conditions that must be met to classify as skilled labor in the UAE. Now, the worker must be a professional skill level, which means the individual's occupation must be part of skill levels, I'm talking about 1 to 5 under Mohore's classification. The worker should have a certificate higher than a secondary certificate or its equivalent. The certificate must be attested by its competent authorities, such as the Ministry of Foreign Affairs and International Cooperation. I'm talking about the MOFAIC. Monthly salary of the worker must not be less than 4,000. And this is really important, right? I mean, this is well written. You can search it yourself. If you want, we can give you the list. It's called mohore.gov.ae/en/job-descriptions. We can send that across to you. And also, if you want to know about today's skills and tomorrow opportunities, we told you about this before. Nonetheless, it is skills.mohore.gov.ae. However, I was intrigued and I wanted to know more, and I wanted to know what are the top upskilling platforms in the UAE to use. There are two right now that the UAE is providing, and these are both government-led. One is called UAE Skills Platform. We've already spoken to you about that. And the other one is called Jadaraha app. Hoping I'm getting the pronunciation right. So it's a Mohore initiative focused on national development and enhancing professional skills for the local market. So quite interesting how this really works. In fact, I am on that app, and what I see is a level of things that you can go through. So please feel free to reach us out on 0586861003. We'd be more than happy to take you through this and help you, understand what are the levels of skills that are required for you to upgrade yourself and how you can keep yourself updated at all times. If there's anything that you're looking forward, to the conversation, please feel free. In fact, even if skills, UAE skills, you don't have the website, you can always feel free to get in touch. We'll send that across to you as well. It's very simple. Take the career test, explore your best fit roles, get smart recommendations for programs, electives, build your own roadmap, track your progress and start applying all in one place. And this is exactly, and this is by the authorities. Okay, so you start your path where you answer a few questions about what you enjoy, what you're good at. The platform will show your careers that fit your strengths, your interest. Explore careers and programs. So dive into details of each career, what people do, what they earn and the skills that are needed. Then see if you are a student, that is, then see which universities and programs in the UAE can get you there. Check the requirements, see credits, certifications and skills you'll need for admission if you are a student. But if you're a parent, this is also imperative. Why? Because it takes you onto another path that helps you understand what skills you're lacking, or maybe what certifications rather you're lacking, and how do you get a thorough read and a thorough download where that is concerned. This is amazing. Get a hold of this. 0586861003. My name is Miral Disa. You keep it locked to Talk 100.3. We're part of the Fun Asia Network. Very good morning. If you've just about joined in, welcome. We are just about to dive into more conversations around the world of finance post the 7:30 threshold mark. And that's where we'll get into further up conversations. You keep it locked. I'll see you right after.
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2: Let's quickly get into the European market. Now, DAX is seeing a bit of a dip at about 0.38%. FTSE 100 still seeing a dip at about 0.28%. CAC 40 seeing a dip at 0.66%. IBEX 35 seeing a dip at about 0.87%. And Stoxx 50 seeing a dip at 0.14%.
1: 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Traffic.
2: Now, where's the traffic out on the roads of the UAE? Oh my gosh, the lines have gotten deeper in colour. I'm talking about red, which means a lot of traffic. E11, bumper to bumper. Sahara Centre, there is an accident right there. Also, an accident around Industrial Area 10. Another accident. This is D62 after you cross Medina Mall. The entire area looks choker-blocked. E311, there is an accident before Moela Commercial. And before that, it is bumper to bumper traffic all the way from Ajman if you're coming in. Traffic is also slowing down. After Industrial Area 15, another accident. Very slow moving towards Mildiv City Centre. If you're coming in from Dubai Festival City, joining in E311 on D83, there's another accident. I'm sure you would have noticed this by now. Traffic is slowing down Cityland Mall. Traffic slowing down JVT. Traffic slowing down around Al Barsha South First. Also JVC, very slow moving traffic as we speak. There's another accident on E611 Alavir Health Centre. If you're coming in from that direction, traffic slowing down Dubai Design District and a complete standstill. E66, it starts off the entire Jadaf area, in fact around right before Creek Harbour. There's another accident in that area. Traffic slowing down around Dubai Mall, the entire stretch from the Green Planet towards Dubai Mall. Business Bay, if you're entering in from E44 around Bay Square, there is another accident in that direction. Traffic is slowing down Al Khuz, Industrial Area 3rd and 1st. Where else is there traffic? All right, around Business Bay, JW Marriott Marquis is going bumper to bumper. DIFC Inroads, again going bumper to bumper. D73, if you're coming in from Satwa towards World Trade Center, again, very slow moving traffic. D79, the entire consulate area stretch is seeing very slow moving traffic. More traffic around Goldsook, traffic slowing down D75. This is Dubai Frame. It's bumper to bumper here. So what I'd recommend you quite literally is keep your eyes on the roads. Yes, and me now on to sports update. We'll be back to share more news. A very good morning.

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1: BBC News with Jason Kay. World football's governing body, FIFA, has sacked its chief operating officer, Kevin Lamour. 3 weeks ago, he strongly criticised the organisation's president, Gianni Infantino, for his now abandoned plan to sell stakes in the World Cup and other tournaments to private investors. President Trump's Middle East envoy, Jared Kushner, has expressed hopes of progress after holding talks on Gaza over the past 2 days with Israeli and Hamas leaders. But no significant breakthrough appears to have been made. Brazil's president has welcomed the discovery of large oil reserves near the Amazon coast, despite opposition to drilling in the area from environmentalists. Luiz Inácio Lula da Silva described the find as a passport to the future. The prosecution in the case of the only man charged in the killing of the American rapper Tupac Shakur 30 years ago says he handed the murder weapon to the actual killer. Dwayne Kifidi Davis denies coordinating the drive-by shooting in Las Vegas. Zambia's Electoral Commission says President Hakainde Hichilema has won re-election. International observers have said last week's vote was marred by intimidation and abductions. The deputy head of Ukraine's military intelligence service has warned that he expects the coming winter months to be harder for civilians than last year. Vadim Skibitsky told the BBC that Kyiv needed air defences. Russia has threatened the UK with consequences after Ukraine used British-made drones to strike targets inside Russia for the first time. Britain says it's committed to providing the equipment Ukraine needs. Scientists have warned that the impact of rising global temperatures on older people have been significantly underestimated. BBC News.
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2: From the sports desk, this is Muriel Deesa. In football, FIFA's chief operating officer Kevin Lamour has been sacked by the governing body less than 3 weeks after he strongly criticised its president Gianni Infantino's aborted plan to sell stakes in competition to private investors. In a statement, a FIFA spokesperson would only confirm that the working relationship between FIFA and Kevin as chief operating officer has ended on 17th August 2026. FIFA staff were informed of the news in an email by its Secretary General Matthias on Monday evening, who told them the organization and Lamour had agreed to part ways. Last month, Kevin Lamour described the controversial FIFA Forward Enterprise plans as the project of one person and said the time has now come for football political leaders to ask themselves the right questions and make the right decisions. In tennis, Wimbledon semi-finalist Arthur Ferry has been included in Great Britain's Davis Cup team to face Ecuador in September. Former world number 4 Jack Draper is not included, but a fifth player will be added closer to the time. British number 1 Cameron Norrie, Henry Patton and Lloyd make up the team to play at London's Copper Box Arena. Arthur Ferry jumped to a career-high world ranking of 36 following his shock Wimbledon success when he was a wildcard into his home Grand Slam. Ranked 114th in the world before the start of the tournament, Arthur went on to become the lowest-ranked player to make Wimbledon's last four since 2001. This will be Arthur's first outing in England since Wimbledon. Jack Draper broke down in tears earlier the month, midday through his first game since June following long-term injury difficulties. In Formula One, Formula One says farewell to the Dutch Grand Prix this weekend, with the final event at Zandvoort before it drops off the calendar. Orange smoke has hung in the air of the seaside venue since it returned to schedule in 2021 after a 36-year absence, with sellout crowds overwhelmingly supporting Red Bull's Max Verstappen. Despite its popularity, organisers have not been able to make the event work financially and have decided not to continue hosting F1. In cricket, Babar Azam's involvement in Pakistan's first test against England remains in serious doubt, with Pakistan said to make a late selection call as he recovers from a finger injury. Babar has been nursing an impact injury to his right hand that he picked up while batting in the second test against West Indies. Meanwhile, he's only playing his second test match, but Manav Sarkar is already settling into patterns we could call habits. On debut against Afghanistan in June, Manav introduced himself with the left-arm spinner's dream ball and bowled it again and again. Three times in a row, he drew Abdul Malik onto the front foot with his flight and beat his outside edge comprehensively with dip and turn. Manav took his first test wicket with his fourth ball and it came off an ugly, miscued swipe that was a culmination of all scars inflicted over the first three balls. On Monday, Manav Sitar bowled his first ball in an away test match, and once again it was the ball you might picture if you closed your eyes and thought of the words left arm orthodox, but only if you watched a certain amount of cricket on the grainy, crackling television screens of the 20th century. And that's all from the Sports Desk with me, Muriel Deesa, only on Talk 100.3, part of the Fun Asia Network. What a day, what a
0: day, what a morning. This is Daybreak with Muriel Deesa. Talk 100.3. 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
4: 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A very good morning and welcome once again to Daybreak with me, Muriel Lisa, only on Talk 100.3. We are part of the Fun Asia Network. Now, I want you to increase the volume of your radio sets. The reason why I'm asking you, or rather pleading you to do that, because two links that I will be sharing with you is something that you will require, and it is for an everyday use. You never know how you could turn your mobile application into something that would be more beneficial for you. Now, UAE's essential good prices platforms strengthens market oversight and price monitoring. Digital platforms attract more than 8,300 products across 525 retail outlets, supporting consumer protection and data-driven decision-making as well. So, the UAE Ministry of Economy and Tourism has said that the essentials good platform, the goods price platform rather, launched in April, which was this year, 2026, has significantly strengthened market oversight across the UAE by enhancing the monitoring of essential good prices and supporting more effective decision making through advanced and data analysis. Now, according to the ministry, the platform complements traditional inspection and market control mechanisms by providing accurate data, real-time indicators and detailed analysis of price trends across retail outlets nationwide. So the platform has enabled the creation of a comprehensive digital database for monitoring market activity and analyzing price movements. Now, while strengthening integration between digital oversight systems and field inspections. Now, this support more proactive, accurate and data-driven regulatory decisions. Throughout the platform, the ministry conducts regular analysis to monitor price fluctuations and identify factors influencing changes in pricing across the retail sector. Now, according to authorities, and especially according to the Assistant Undersecretary for the Control and Commercial Governance Sector at the Ministry of Economy and Tourism, now she said that protecting consumers and ensuring the availability of essential goods remain key national priorities. So, very interesting. Now, she also noted that retail outlets across the UAE continue to maintain sufficient supplies of a broad range of products to meet consumer demand while offering a variety of alternatives and choice. Now, as part of the ministry's ongoing efforts to strengthen market oversight, the Essential Goods Prices platform provides an advanced digital tool for monitoring of cost prices and tracking changes in price levels and market movements with greater consistency and accuracy. So if you remember, we were sharing this link. It's called Essential Goods Prices Platform. If you don't have this, please reach out to me on that. We'll tell you how the link actually works. So hold up where that is concerned. Now, it actually enables continuous monitoring of market developments, analysis of emerging trends and identification of patterns or changes that require further review and verification. Now, she also added that the platform has strengthened the ministry's ability to respond, really, really quickly to market developments and change affecting pricing dynamics as well. Now, the ministry is also utilizing the data generated through the platform to further enhance consumer protection measures and support smarter shopping experiences for consumers. By leveraging advanced analytics and precise market indicators, the platform helps improve transparency, boost monitoring efficiency, and provide consumers with reliable information to make informed purchasing decisions as well. Now, currently, the platform includes pricing data for about 8,483 products across 13 major retail chains, covering a total of 525 stores throughout the UAE. So, the ministry said that the next phase of development will focus on expanding the number of products and participating retail outlets as well. So, the expansion forms part of broader efforts to accelerate digital transformation across the consumer protection and market oversight ecosystem while strengthening the use of data and analytics in policy development and pricing decisions. Now, since its launch, the platform has attracted approximately 143,000 plus visitors between the mid of April and July 2026, which was last month, with an average of more than 1,400 visits per day. But what is gold over here? The gold is not the conversation. The gold is the tools that I will be sharing with you. If you remember, I've said that I'm going to be sharing two links associated with this. One, the UAE's Essential Good Prices platform. 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Now, this, what does this do? This lets you compare prices of essential products across a variety of outlets in the UAE from 13 major retailers. Now, it tracks your, you know, the daily price movements. It helps spot trends and lets users build a custom grocery list to find the cheapest store. Now, how does the platform actually work? If that's your question, let me break this down for you. Search and compare. So users look up specific food, household products by category or brand. Then shoppers add multiple items to a virtual list to compare total bills across different supermarket chains. Imagine when you're sitting and browsing at work, you know, your phones start doing something that is more productive. Now, the system displays the lowest and highest prices for individual items across different and local branches. The government uses the live data stream to track inflation, monitor retail compliance, and support field inspection as well. Now, what you do, I will give you this link, a very easy to access. It's called Essential Goods Prices Platform. I'm on it. And when you open the page, the first thing you'd see is find the lowest prices in the UAE. Search and select products, then compare total bills across the UAE stores to, and you actually can save them. And also there are subcategories, like you have cooking oil, you have wheat, rice, dairy, legumes, which is your pulses. And then you have sugar, eggs, bread, and etc., etc. Now, let's do one thing for you, right? So whilst you are talking, I'm going to click on dairy and let's see what shows up. But I'm looking for example, milk 2 liters. Let's see what comes up. All right. Okay. Okay, let's look for yogurt then. All right. So yogurt. Now, particular brand of yogurt that is 150 grams and that is a very popular brand. Now, in Ajman Cooperative, that is at about 2 dirhams, 25 fils. In another Rashidiya branch, again, it's priced at the same. Where does it go high? This is in Jurf, Ajman. All right. Then another brand of the similar value. So it lets you compare. This is really amazing. And I think you really need to have this. Like, again, another brand of plain yogurt. What is that price? For 4 kilos, it's about 24 dirhams, 50 fils. And the list is endless. So it depends what you want, what you're looking at. For example, cooking oil would be priced quite differently, right? So 100% pure sunflower oil, 850 ml. Somewhere in Ajman is at about 11 dirhams. And then the same brand, the same brand is something else the moment it reaches Sharjah. Very interesting. And I think when I mean something else, I mean it by 0.75 or maybe a dirham or so. But you can take a look at this. This is really gold. If you haven't really got hold of the link, please feel free to send me a message on 0586861003. But besides this, there is another application that I thought will really help you. And, I just learned about it yesterday. It popped up onto my screen and I went into reading all of this. It's called the Reveal It Product Scanner app. Have you heard of this? No? Okay, let me tell you. The Reveal It Product Scanner app. Now, this uses real-time image and AI analysis to help you identify hidden health risk, toxins and ingredients in food, cosmetic and personal care. So, you just point your phone camera at and a snap a photo of the product or meal. No barcode is required. Can you believe? So how does it really work? Now, you point and snap it. So use your phone camera to take a photo of any item, ingredient list, product label or meal. The application reads and processes the visual text using real-time image and AI recognition. It scans for flagged components, anything that has hormone disruptors, microplastic, allergens, additives, anything that is harmful for your body. You receive an instant safety or health score based on the analysis of listed ingredients. The app lets you get set personalized preferences to flag specific items or substances you want to avoid. I think this is amazing. Right now, I'd like to know more about this because who would not want to have this? I think you really need to get a hold of this app. It's called the Reveal It Product Scanner. So next time you get into the supermarket, try and use it for free. Why not, right? But it does come with an annual plan and it also has a monthly plan, by the way. But if just in case you want to take chances where your health is concerned, then this is the app that I thought will do you good. Now, there are also best free alternative product scanners that I can help you out with, and these are absolutely free. So if you want to avoid paying, really a steep subscription fee, several highly rated apps allow you to audit ingredients and find clean alternatives completely free of charge, like Yuka. This is excellent. It excels at quick grocery and beauty shopping. The application evaluates 2 million plus products by scanning barcodes and breaking down nutritional profiles and cosmetic toxicity levels entirely for free. 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I'm so sorry, but yes, that's what it is. 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It explicitly flags dangerous ingredients, parabens, and sulfates in skincare and makeup. 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Excellent. Are you looking for this? Come on, reach out to me quickly on 0586861003, especially the ones that are free. I'll send you the other one that I was talking to you about as well. It's called Reveal It, but that has a payment to it. But the other ones that I just mentioned are absolutely free. You can download, you can check, you can research, do it yourself. Why? Because this will in turn help you, and your food choices, the way you shop will change, the way you view a product will change. Not everything that is cheap is good, and not everything that is expensive may be good for you, right? So that's why I thought I'll help you out with this. Besides this, I have even more that I would like to share to you. But right now it is time to quickly get into more conversations. On the other side, when I come, I'm helping you with more things where daily essentials are concerned. But for the moment, start messaging me if you need these free apps, and especially whoever is doing the errands for you, whoever is doing the grocery runarounds for you. Install this into their mobile, teach them how to use it, and you will be astonished with the answers that you'd get from them. The least we can do is at least buy smart and buy healthy, right? Rather than spending that same money and going, and visiting the doctors, visiting the hospital, and taking a beating where your health is concerned. I think it makes more sense to be a little more conscious with the kind of food we put in our body, and especially with times like that where AI is doing the rounds and you have the ability to research it yourself. What are you waiting for? 0586861003. My name is Meera Lisa, here to decode life as is and break down things for you in the best possible manner on Daybreak. I'll see you in just a bit from now.
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4: A very good morning and welcome once again to Daybreak with me, Meera Realtisa, only on Talk 100.3. We're part of the Fun Asia Network, and what an amazing show this is turning out to be. Uber opens dedicated passenger lounge at Dubai International Airport Terminal 3. This is a breaking news just coming onto my dial. And now, new climate control facility offers Uber and Careem users a more comfortable and organized pickup experience at Dubai International Airport. Uber, in collaboration with Dubai Airport, has opened a dedicated passenger waiting lounge at Dubai International Airport DXB Terminal 3 as part of efforts to enhance the airport's arrival experience and support Dubai's urban mobility objectives as well. Now, according to the media, that is the Dubai Media Office, the newly fully climate-controlled facility is designed to provide Uber and Careem app users with a more comfortable, seamless and organized pickup experience at DXP. The initiative supports the objectives of the Dubai Civility Committee, which aims to maintain Dubai's distinctive urban experience while improving the experiences of residents and visitors across the emirate. Now, the dedicated lounge allows passengers arriving at Terminal 3 to wait comfortably for their ride-hailing service in a designated indoor area, helping streamline pickup operations and improve traffic flow around airport collection points. The facility is expected to enhance convenience for travellers while supporting more efficient transport services at one of the world's busiest international airports. And what a story this is. Imagine you arrived in Dubai and you are waiting at that lounge, taking your time to relax for a bit until your ride arrives. This is certainly really, really amazing. And also besides this, now we'll tell you what Dubai Airport is doing. Dubai Airports is boosting the readiness for post-summer travel surge. What does that mean? It means everybody that has gone on a vacation are going to come back at some point. So the General Directorate of Identity and Foreigners Affairs in Dubai, that is the GDRFA, has announced enhanced operational readiness across all travel platforms and checkpoints at Dubai Airports to facilitate the return of citizens, residents and visitors following the summer holiday season. Now, the move aims to ensure smooth and efficient travel procedures while reducing processing times and enhancing customer experience. GDRFA Dubai said that it has implemented a range of field and logistical measures, including the redistribution of human resources, deployment of technical support teams and activation of maximum operational capacity of smart gates. Now, the smart gates enable travelers to complete passport procedures within seconds using facial recognition and biometric technologies, providing a fully contactless travel experience. The authorities has also completed preparations for dedicated red carpet corridors. If you remember, we were talking to you about this, and reception counters designed to offer travelers a welcoming experience that reflects Dubai's reputation for hospitality and service excellence. And authorities have said that the preparation aligns with the vision of Dubai's leadership to deliver a world-class travel experience and reinforce the Emirates' position as a preferred destination for living, tourism and business. Authorities also praised the efforts of the passport officers and airport teams, describing their professionalism and readiness as a reflection of Dubai's commitment to hospitality and excellence. Now, the authorities' remarks came during a meeting with the Assistant Director General for Airport Affairs and a number of officers and operational teams at Dubai airports, where he directed that returning travelers and visitors receive a welcome that reflects Dubai's global standing and service standards. So yes, there is going to be a lot in place and a lot in store. Imagine having a dedicated space for all the ones that hail an Uber or a Careem via the application. This is brilliant, and this can only be done via Dubai Airport's Terminal 3. So kudos to the authorities for, planning out the basics, for planning out, for streamlining the travel and the commuting to and from the airport. This is amazing. We're going to see you in just a bit from now. My name is Mira Lisa. You keep it locked to Talk 100.3. We are part of the Fun Asia Network. A very good morning.

0: 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We are the home of news, sports and conversation. 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Henna Speedy Hair Color, covering the changes in the world and covering changes in your hair right now. 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
1: BBC News with Jason Kay. World football's governing body, FIFA, has sacked its chief operating officer, Kevin Lamour. 3 weeks ago, he strongly criticised the organisation's president, Gianni Infantino, for his now abandoned plan to sell stakes in the World Cup and other tournaments to private investors. President Trump's Middle East envoy, Jared Kushner, has expressed hopes of progress after holding talks on Gaza over the past 2 days with Israeli and Hamas leaders. But no significant breakthrough appears to have been made. Brazil's president has welcomed the discovery of large oil reserves near the Amazon coast, despite opposition to drilling in the area from environmentalists. Luiz Inácio Lula da Silva described the find as a passport to the future. The prosecution in the case of the only man charged in the killing of the American rapper Tupac Shakur 30 years ago says he handed the murder weapon to the actual killer. Dwayne Kifidi Davis denies coordinating the drive-by shooting in Las Vegas. Zambia's Electoral Commission says President Hakainde Hichilema has won re-election. International observers have said last week's vote was marred by intimidation and abductions. The deputy head of Ukraine's military intelligence service has warned that he expects the coming winter months to be harder for civilians than last year. Vadim Skibitsky told the BBC that Kyiv needed air defences. Russia has threatened the UK with consequences after Ukraine used British-made drones to strike targets inside Russia for the first time. Britain says it's committed to providing the equipment Ukraine needs. Scientists have warned that the impact of rising global temperatures on older people have been significantly underestimated. BBC News.
0: Fan Network News from the BBC. Grey coverage, vibrant colour, natural finish. All in just 5 minutes. Henna Speedy Easy Hair Colour. Made in Italy. Talk 100.3. The day's agenda for the Emirates.
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3: 10:03 on the clock. A very good morning to you. The temperature outside is at about 38 degrees Celsius. Humidity 43%. Winds blowing at about 14 kilometres per hour. A very good morning. And if you've missed out on conversations, where were you? Today we had What a Time on air. We were discussing things, or rather decoding information, whether it was experiential marketing or whether it was, the jobs that are available. Skyscanner sending in the reports. Skill-based research, where I asked you to tell me which industry you belong to. How many years have you spent? And we were researching what levels of skills would you require, and why were we doing this? We were not doing this because we it just kind of popped into my head. It's because authorities have put this down in writing, and there is a proper guideline that tells you your job, based on your job description, which categories do you rank under. Is it code 1, code 2, code 3, code 4, 5, 6, 7, 8 or 9? And how, when talking to you about skilled workers, where exactly are you ranking? How do you upskill yourself? That's exactly what we were talking to you about. But if you've missed out on that conversation, not to worry. We'll try and do a replay of it some other time. Also, talking to a doctor, I wanted to understand AI versus clinical help, right? Time and over again, we reach out for AI, which is good because that seems to be the best friend that we have these days in comparison to real friends that we make. But how the doctor decoded that and told us what is imperative, and how do you move along that conversation? So we spoke to you about so many things. But right now it is also time to get into another set of conversation. And from today, a little bit of tweaking onto the show, which means, at post 10:30, that's when you're going to hear the Talk Biz Hour. You're going to hear the BBC podcast playing post 10:30. 10:30. So which means 10:30 would mark my final link. Now, anything that you have in store, you can always feel free to send me a message on 0586861003. A very good morning and welcome once again to Daybreak with me, Muriel Deesa, only on Talk 100.3. We are part of the Fun Asia Network. Now, there is a big news that has just about come in saying UAE flight cancellations. Can you get a refund on a non-refundable ticket? Interesting. Now, a cancelled flight does not necessarily mean you lose the money you paid for your ticket. But what you can claim depends on who cancelled the flight, your fare type, and the airline you are flying with. So for UAE travellers, Emirates, Etihad, Air Arabia, Fly Dubai have very different rules covering cancellations, refunds, rebooking, and travel credit. Now, if the airline cancels your flight, the options can be very different from those available when you cancel the booking yourself. And we've already done a study on this. So passengers should also check the specific fare rules attached to their booking before requesting a refund. For example, Emirates. Now, if your Emirates flight has been affected by the current disruption, the airline says you should check the rebooking, refund and eligibility options through its flight status page. You can also make changes, through manage your booking. If your original travel date is within the next 72 hours, changes may be possible through manage your booking or the Emirates app. Now, if you cancel a non-refundable Emirates ticket yourself, the rules depend on the fare. Special fares, non-refundable and non-changeable. So you can request a refund of unused government taxes and airport fees. The next one is saver and flex fares. The applicable fare conditions determine whether you can change or cancel and what amount can be recovered. If Emirates cancels your flights, the airline's disruption policy may provide options including rebooking or a refund depending on the circumstances. Airspace disruption. Emirates says passengers affected by airspace closures or operational disruptions may be able to change their travel dates, reroute, or receive a refund. But what about Etihad Airways? Now, Etihad has also very separate airline-initiated cancellations from a cancellation made by passengers. Now, if Etihad cancels your flights, you can request for a full refund to the original payment method, including for a non-refundable basic ticket. You can also choose to rebook on an alternative flight. You can convert the ticket value into Etihad credit for future flights and extras such as your baggage or seats. Now, if you cancel the ticket yourself, basic fares here, it is non-refundable after the first 24 hours, although unused government taxes can be requested back. Value and comfort fares. Cancellation is allowed, but fees applying depending on the fare and route. Refund requests must be made at least 2 hours before departure and you must not have checked in. If you have booked it through a travel agency, you must contact the agency to process the refund. What about Air Arabia? Now, Air Arabia's rules vary by fare and are particularly important for passengers expecting a cash refund. Now, if Air Arabia cancels your flights, passengers can receive a full cash refund or credit depending on the circumstances. A complimentary rebooking if the airline cannot protect the passenger on the next available flight. If you cancel a non-refundable ticket yourself, Air Arabia says, which means Air Arabia credit, the remaining value is generally issued as Air Arabia credit rather than refunded to your card. What about basic? Cancellation fees apply and the fare is not refunded to the original payment method. Value, if you select that, then cancellation is allowed up to 24 hours before departure, with the fee deducted before the balance is converted to credit. Ultimate, cancellation is allowed up to 8 hours before departure. On many standard routes, this can be done without a penalty. No modifications or cancellations are permitted within 8 hours of departure. But what about Fly Dubai? Now, Fly Dubai says it does not typically offer cash refunds when passengers choose to cancel. Instead, the airline may issue a voucher for future travel depending on the fare. Non-refundable fares, only applicable taxes are refunded. Government non-refundable taxes cannot be refunded. Cancellation refunds are issued as Fly Dubai vouchers. Passengers can request refunds through managed booking or the airline's customer center as well. So, The question is, can you get a refund? Now, the biggest distinction is who cancelled the flight. If the airline cancels your flight or your booking is covered by a disruption policy, you may have options including several other things. So are you reading your tickets right? So you may have options including a cash refund, rebooking or travel credit. Now, if you cancel a non-refundable ticket yourself, the rules are much more restrictive and depend on the airline and the fare you purchase. Hoping that this answer your question, and what I'd recommend you honestly is to get a hold of this link so that you can refer to it for future, just in case you are in a situation. Please bookmark all the links that we are sending across to you. You never know when they really come handy. My name is Meera Lisa. You keep it locked to Talk 100.3. We're part of the Fun Asia Network. Good morning. If you've just about joined in, it's time to wake up, smell the coffee. We are, diving straight into conversations, hoping to ease that burden, hoping to ease that drive and to answer most of your questions. And that's predominantly what I do on air.
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1: Absolutely. You're listening to us live. My name is Meera Aldisha. Very good morning to you and welcome once again to Daybreak. Make sure that you are taking a thorough download of everything that we are sharing out for you. In fact, two important stories that we couldn't go through to, you know, through the day was a couple of financial related stories. What we'll do is we'll shift them on to tomorrow's bandwidth, and we'll try and accommodate as much as we can where those stories are concerned. But right now, these sectors are hiring and skills that could get you noticed. And what a right time this is coming. So jobs in the UAE, which sectors are hiring and what skills can really help you? So UAE job seekers looking for their next role are seeing demand build across technology, financial services, healthcare, logistics, real estate, construction, professional services, while recruiters say getting hired increasingly depends on AI fluency and experience that you can demonstrate. So hiring conditions remain uneven across sectors, with Dubai continuing to generate a broad range of opportunities. So Abu Dhabi adding roles across finance, technology, energy and infrastructure, while Ras Al Khaimah is seeing recruitment linked to new consumer-facing businesses. Quite interesting. You're having a lot of outsourcing experts talking about technology, financial services, healthcare, logistics, real estate, construction and professional services to remain among the strongest area of recruitment. Another recruitment agency has said that recruitment is seeing a demand across F&B, retail, FMCG, marketing, customer services and other consumer facing roles. So Dubai is expected to remain a major source of vacancies, while Ras Al Khaimah is also seeing recruitment linked to the Wynn Al Marjan Island. And I'm sure you would have heard about this time and over again. But right now, AI skills move higher up the list. So candidates trying to secure roles face a more demanding hiring process, with all three experts pointing to practical skills, experience and the ability to show what they can contribute. If you remember a while ago, we were talking about skills and why is it important to upskill yourself. And, you know, even authorities are saying, please take a view at it. If you're not too sure, according to Mahore, there is a link that has been issued by them. It's called skills.maori.gov.ae. Take a thorough read where that is concerned. Maybe you could land up something interesting over there. And then there are so many other free links that are available where you can keep educating and keep upskilling your already existence into the market. Now, AI fluency and data literacy are becoming very important across functions, including finance. We spoke about this today. HR, marketing, operations, while employers also value adaptability, critical thinking, cross-culture communication and knowledge of the UAE market. And now, yes, certainly, you know, AI is becoming relevant. We know about that. Communication, problem solving and commercial awareness also remain important, particularly when employers are examining each hire more closely. Now, what about the market, right? So tougher market for entry-level candidates. Graduates and entry-level candidates face particularly strong competition. And this is according to experts in the region, who said employers have increasingly sought experienced hires over the past years. So a degree on its own is becoming less effective as a differentiator, with employers looking very closely at your experience, your attitude, your commercial awareness and what candidates can contribute to the business. Experts in the industry have also explained that candidates also need to improve how they present themselves before approaching the employers. Now, visibility can play a very, very important role. So a major role, particularly when jobs are filled and before reaching public job boards. How is that even possible? What about local candidates over overseas hires? Now, recruiters expect both UAE-based and international hiring to continue, although the balance depends heavily on the role. Now, experts in the industry said that the local talent pool is growing, certainly giving employers access to more professionals who already understand the market, while companies will continue recruiting internationally when specialized expertise is difficult to find locally. Again, experts are seeing a similar pattern, with employers concentrating more heavily on candidates already in the region while continuing overseas recruitment for very niche positions in areas such as growth, technology, buying, product development and strategy. Now, experts also expect stronger local recruitment for compliance-driven and entry and mid-level skilled positions, alongside relocation-based hiring for scarce, this is technical, very senior specialist roles. And yes, certainly, you know, pointing out that emiratization requirements as a driver of local hiring in sectors, including banking, insurance, real estate and technology, and that is growing as well. Now, applying for job takes more than just clicking on the button that says apply. So recruiters recommend spreading a job search across several channels instead of depending, say, heavily on online applications. You know, again, experts have said LinkedIn remains important for specialists, technical and senior roles, while Indeed, GovTalent and BAIT generate high volumes for operational, entry-level and administrative positions. NaukriGulf remains another channel for candidates seeking to relocate to the Gulf, particularly from South Asia. Now, direct company outreach, recruiter relationship, referrals and professional networking should also form part of that search. Again, experts in the industry, in the job market, have said that candidates need to tailor applications to individual roles and clearly explain the value they bring to the employer. While, you know, a couple of the other experts have said that many opportunities are filled through networks, database, referrals and direct approaches before an advertisement actually appears. And that's why they say networking is all important. You've got to meet, you've got to spread your wings, you've got to meet, you've got to keep this as a target, right? At least in a week. Say if you're not meeting about 5 or 10 new people, then you're not really expanding. And this doesn't really go only to the individuals in the sales industry, but this also is a note to you and to myself. We've become so used to the 4x4s that we are in the cubicles that we are in, that we don't really look beyond those walls. And that's why it's really important that you go out, start networking, even, you know, and this has been me, right, for quite a few months. And this is quite a personal thing for me as well. I've gotten so complacent that I don't, once I reach home, I don't want to get out of the house again, you know, call it the heat, call it the stress of, you know, driving again and then moving, you know, my foot from one place to another. And then that's why sometimes you're just sitting and sitting and sitting and you keep pushing back on that meeting, pushing back on meeting people, not realizing you do not know when a conversation could be a lead into something bigger, right? You've got to meet people. I'm not saying meet every person and start sharing what happens in your house and all your dreams and your ambitions. No, you don't need to do that. But yes, certainly you can talk about industries and you can keep it very formal. And then, you know, you can try to get to know each other. Try meeting individuals from similar industries. Try seeing, maybe if you have spent 5 years in the industry and someone has spent 10 years in the industry, it is so important to be meeting those individuals to see how they have created that niche for themselves, right? How are they moving up the ladder? Now we see so many of us as realtors, which is brilliant, you know. I mean, Dubai is growing, UAE is growing, which is brilliant. But what about the ones that have been here for ages, for decades? Try meeting up with them, you know, ask them out for a cup of coffee, sit down across the table, have conversations, ask them how it was done in the past, how were deals closed in the past. And somewhere in that conversation, you never know, it could, maybe you might interest that individual and that individual would say, hey, you know, why don't you join my team? I find you a great communicator, or I love the way you're conversing. Not every time do you, or some individuals maybe are not that great orators or do not really come across with the best foot forward. But when you sit to talk to them, you realize that they are a wealth of knowledge. I mean, they run really, really deep where knowledge is concerned. The waters run very deep for them. I mean, I'm talking in a good way, not in a bad way. So this is what I say, that have conversations time and over again. And let's talk to you about recruitment outlook for 2027. So industry experts expect hiring opportunities to continue into 2027, although companies are likely to remain selective about their positions. That's what they say. Experts expect continued investment in technology, infrastructure, tourism, financial services, economic diversification to support skilled hiring with greater demand for professionals who can combine their core expertise with technology. So please, whatever you are getting yourself into, whether it is engineering, whether technology is always going to be here to stay, it's only going to be one level upgraded than what it was. Now, what you and I did in the past was, I think, is done and dusted with. And you know, the way forward is certainly digital. Like for us in our industry, right? Gone are the days when just a voice on the radio or just a conversation on the radio would be intriguing. Now individuals want to know how you look, how you talk, and how you build a fortress around yourself. So people are inquisitive in your life, and that's why, that's where the digital aspect has come into media. In your field, it could be different, right? In your field, maybe AI would take, would take the dominance on anything else. Maybe AI slash the engineering field, any certification in that industry, or HR slash AI.

0: else, maybe AI slash the engineering field, any certifications in that industry, or HR slash AI. So you've got to see what really works up for you. Now, experts also are seeing a very stronger recruitment momentum in 2027, including renewed activity in tourism, hospitality and real estate, alongside continued demand in technology, finance and healthcare. Also, the volume of vacancies currently reaching the agencies already are showing signs of greater employer confidence, with some companies briefing recruiters on multiple roles all at once. So this is going to be quite interesting to see what 2027 lines up for you. But right now, if you have just about tuned in, you're listening in, very good morning and welcome once again to the show. If you are going through that lull period where your industry is concerned, or where your job roles are concerned, you're not too sure, use this time to upskill yourself. Believe you me, you know, whatever degrees we've been learning about, I feel so sad to say that they are just going to be an added paper into that sleeve or the folder that we carry, which is also the thing of the past. Now everything has been digitized, so that's why we are saying upskill yourself to the best of your ability. If you need any more information or any particular industry you're looking out for, you can always reach us out on 0586861003. Good morning.
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0: All right, let's get into the Asia market and tell you what's really happening. Nikkei is seeing a bit of a dip, 2.66%. SSE still seeing a dip at about 0.01%. HSI seeing an upward graph, 0.08%. Sensex seeing a bit of a dip, 0.44%. Nifty 50 seeing a bit of a dip again, 0.33%.
1: 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Traffic.
0: Now, where's the traffic out on the roads of the UAE? If you're driving, then you know this by now already. If you're coming in from Sharjah, quite literally, you're coming in hot, which means a lot of traffic on E11, very slow moving, all the way towards Thera Clock Tower, more traffic around D92, that is your waterfront market. There is an accident around Al Ghisaz. E311 traffic is slowing down, City Centre Al Zaya towards Mohaisna Centre. And then it looks to be green and free flowing, which, assuming you're already at work or probably heading out for your meetings. E66 around Al Jaddah, again, very slow moving traffic if you're coming in from that direction. Traffic is better around D75. This is Dubai Frame, and also Karama if you're around that area. This is around the consulate area. Bit of slow moving traffic in that direction. There are Clock Tower in both directions. Bumper to bumper traffic. Traffic slowing down around Oli Oli. Traffic slowing down majorly Mall of the Emirates towards D63. This is headed towards... This is headed towards Dubai Hills Mall, I believe. So if you're heading in that direction, please watch out for those roads. Traffic slowing down Dubai Media City, Dubai Marina. If you are around the Address Beach Hotel, yes, and very slow moving traffic. So what I suggest to you quite literally is keep your eyes on the roads, ears on me. Why? Because believe you me, you might miss out on a conversation in the bargain of you not paying attention. But nonetheless, we are here to assist you in the best possible manner. All you have to do is, you know it, keep listening.
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0: Absolutely, we are Talk 100.3, and we make sure that we bring news that helps you in your everyday life. A very good morning and welcome once again to Daybreak with me, Muriel Deesa, only on Talk 100.3, part of the Fun Asia Network. Health insurance claim rejected in Dubai? That's a question for you. Now, here's how you can file a complaint through Dubai Now. This is a free DHA service that covers treatment, refusals, rejected claims and health insurance network issues. Yes. This will be of interest for you. Now, if you are facing issues with a rejected health insurance claim or problem with your insurance network coverage, one of the easiest way to raise a complaint with your insurance provider is through the Dubai Now app. Now, Dubai Now is the digital government service application for the Emirates of Dubai and connects you to various government department services that you need in your daily life. The insurance complaint service allows residents to raise complaints with the Dubai Health Authority in case they face issues with their health insurance. Now, what is it that you've got to know? So how do you file a health insurance complaint through the Dubai Now app? Open Dubai Now app, tap on services and then tap on health. From the list of services, select insurance complaint. Select whether you are filing the complaint on your behalf or somebody else's. Next, select the type of complaint from the drop-down menu with 12

0: different options, including refusal to cover a treatment, rejection of a claim, or a delay in activating your health insurance policy. The next is select the insurance company name and provide your policy number. Enter the description of the complaint and upload any supporting documents. It is that easy. But what is the insurance complaint service, right? So Dubai Health Authority has a unified complaint system which allows insured individuals to submit feedback, complaints or suggestions regarding insurance companies. Now, the service is offered free of charge, and once a complaint is registered, DHA conducts an investigation in line with Dubai Health Insurance Corporations, which is DHIC. Very interesting again. The Insurance Complaint Management Directive. Now, once a complaint is filed, authorities raise it with the insurance company or any other parties concerned and request a formal response. Once the response is received, it thoroughly assesses it, and if the complaint is upheld, the insurer or the claims management company is required to take corrective actions. This is what you require. It is an application that you certainly do, and I'm sure you would face time and over again questions around your health insurance. How do you move along that conversation? So on and so forth. So that's why we are saying try reaching us out on 05-8686-1003. We are here to assist you in the best possible manner. Do not miss out on that opportunity. You don't want to miss out on opportunities in getting in touch with authorities, because they are here to assist you. And time and over again, with conversations like that, with news like this, this is only reaffirming our trust in the authorities. My name is Meera Disha, and it means it's curtains on the show for today. We will catch you not today, but tomorrow. That means me. I will catch you tomorrow onto the show at 7 a.m. on the dot. And really thoroughly enjoyed the conversation. What participation from you. Excellent. Keep up the good work. Start asking me the right set of questions so I can lead you on to better conversations. I can lead you on to better experts in the industry. But you've got to reach out to me on 05-8686-1003. In the meantime, in the interim, you can also reach out on my personal page, that is Muriel Talk 100.3. And maybe if there are words that you cannot express over here, there are words that we can, we can get into a dialogue on Instagram. Make sure that you're getting in touch whatever way. I am here. I am all ears, and I'm absolutely free for any conversation as long as it is constructive and it takes us in, towards the path of developing ourselves and our skills in a better way. I will see you tomorrow on this very note. Take very good care of yourselves. Coming up next is the Talk Biz Hour. So let's make room for that. Couple of tweaks onto the show. I'll see you tomorrow. Bye.
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across the Emirates on FM 100.3 and online across the world. We are the home of news, sports and conversation. 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
2: In our study, we showed that individuals who had more fiber at night had more deep sleep and less light sleep. And conversely, having more saturated fat was associated with less deep sleep and more light sleep.
3: If the approach is simply that you're going to drink a glass of tart cherry juice and then the rest of the time you are not going to focus on having a diet that's high in plant biodiversity, that's Mediterranean style, that's low in saturated fat and immediate release sugars, that's high in fiber, you're not going to see a significant impact in how you feel your sleep quality is and how you function in the daytime.
4: Hello and welcome to The Food Chain from the BBC World Service. I'm Ruth Alexander. Today we're finding out how to eat your way to a good night's sleep. Joining me from New York is Dr. Marie-Pierre Saintonge, nutrition scientist and author of Eat Better, Sleep Better.
2: Thank you for having me.
4: Also joining us from London is Dr. Ali Hare, a consultant in sleep and respiratory medicine and president of the British Sleep Society.
3: Hello, nice to be here.
4: So, Marie-Pierre, what does the evidence say about the link between eating and getting a good night's sleep?
2: We've seen in multiple research now that individuals who have better dietary quality have a lower risk of developing sleep difficulties later in their life. And so, yes, there's a definite association between what you eat during the day and how you sleep at night.
4: And Ali, approaching it as a doctor, from what you see in your clinic, talking to patients, are you convinced that there is that what you eat influences how you sleep?
3: Yeah, I mean, I think it's definitely true to say that I see what my patients do in the daytime, including what they eat and when they eat it, undoubtedly has an impact on the quality and the quantity as well of their sleep.
4: What are the most common questions people have for you about food and sleep? And do they bring food up a lot?
3: Yeah, increasingly so, because I think people are increasingly understanding that things like nutrition, exercise, light exposure are all really important in terms of the quality of the sleep we then obtain at nighttime. So I definitely say I'm seeing more interest from my patients about whether or not they can improve their diet in ways that will have impacts on their sleep. I mean, we've always had questions about caffeine, for example, when we should have that and how much we should have. But increasingly, patients are asking me things about supplements to their diet or more generally what they should eat and the timing of that food as well, and how that might bring about improvements or indeed worsen their sleep.
4: Well, all questions I'd like to get into in this, so that's excellent. First, though, Marie-Pierre, what studies have been done to show us that you know how you eat will absolutely influence how you sleep?
2: So there have been multiple studies, like all sorts of types of studies. So there have been multiple population-based studies that look at dietary patterns over long periods of time in large cohorts, showing that healthier dietary patterns are associated with better sleep and unhealthy dietary patterns are associated with worse sleep outcomes. There have been also smaller scale studies where we see exactly or we measure exactly in the lab what people are eating and then get very detailed assessments of their sleep using sleep testing like polysomnography, where we get to measure their deep sleep. So there have been those studies as well showing that there are certainly different nutrients that influence sleep. And then there have been also studies of dietary manipulations where we're asking individuals to eat certain foods throughout the day and assessing how their sleep is at night. And those studies have been over multiple days to multiple weeks.
4: And what's the physiological reason for diet being so closely linked with sleep?
2: Right, so there have been studies showing that what you eat can influence your melatonin levels, that regulates your sleep-wake patterns. There's also alterations in the gut microbiome that lead to changes in inflammatory markers that are related to sleep and sleep onset, sleep propensity, and sleep maintenance. So those types of studies show us that there's these show us a physiological mechanism by which dietary intakes can influence sleep.
4: So what sorts of foods should we be eating then if we want to improve how we sleep?
2: So this has been answered in multiple types of studies. Like I mentioned, in the population-based studies, we have information about large-scale patterns. So diets that look more like a Mediterranean pattern, higher in fruits and vegetables, whole grains, lower in animal-based foods, lower in sugar. But then from our own research where we evaluate food intakes in the lab, we see different similar patterns, really, but when we talk about nutrients, diets that are higher in fiber, which we find in fruits and vegetables and whole grains, and lower in saturated fats, which we find in more plant-based types of foods, are associated with more deep sleep at night. And we also had a publication that came out just recently showing that young adults who eat more fruits and vegetables have less arousals at night.
4: Do we know why that is? Why fruit and vegetables and a diet high in fiber will improve your sleep?
2: Right, so fruits and vegetables contain what we know are as phytomelatonin, so plant-based source of melatonin that could contribute to your own melatonin levels. They have nutrients that can help you produce your own levels of melatonin, and they're also higher in fiber. They help regulate blood glucose levels. They feed the gut microbiome in such a way that leads to a more beneficial gut microbial profile that could be related to better sleep.
4: Ali, do you talk to your patients about eating more fruit and vegetables, and do you see a change in them if they do?
3: Yeah, absolutely. And I think increasingly through the work that Marie-Pierre and her team are doing, and other teams across the world really are increasingly doing, looking at microbiota manipulations, dietary manipulations, it's definitely something that as clinicians now we're using more and more in the way we advise our patients around improving sleep quality. So I definitely include that in my, you know, sleep hygiene advice now. I don't like that term really, but when I'm talking to patients about other things that they can do to improve their sleep health, I absolutely always talk about diet now. And I'm particularly interested, and it's so lovely to hear Marie-Pierre speaking herself about this, but I'm particularly interested in the microbiome and how that impacts on sleep quality and duration. And I think as we understand more about how the gut and the brain interact, we inevitably understand that, of course, that is going to impact on sleep, which is of the brain, by the brain, and for the brain. So I think it's fascinating to hear not only about a Mediterranean diet, which is definitely what I advise my patients, and lots of plant diversity, lots of fiber, but also that potentially some dietary supplementation might improve the microbiome and thereby improve sleep quality as well. So I do sometimes talk about things like lactobacillus and bifidobacteria, and adding those supplements into your diet, or indeed having food products that contain those bacteria as well. Yeah, absolutely. We should be talking about this with patients, of course.
4: Talking to people on the BBC World Service Facebook page and asking them what questions they have for you. And Mohammed in Dubai asks, can diet impact our sleep stages? He says, can a diet high in fibre, or conversely one high in sugars, affect our deep sleep and REM cycles?
2: Yes, in our study we showed that individuals who had more fibre at night had more deep sleep and less light sleep, and conversely having more saturated fat was associated with less deep sleep and more light sleep. And in the same study we showed that consumption of more refined carbohydrates, simple sugars, things we find in white products, white bakery products, white grains, is associated with more arousals. So when we talk about arousals, it's basically going from a deeper to a lighter stage of sleep more frequently, and therefore you're not getting as much deep sleep as you should. You're just shifting to lighter stages of sleep more frequently.
4: Asda asks, how does meal timing affect our sleep? So does it matter when we eat?
2: No, so I think it's a matter of balancing timing and quantity, right? So a large meal close to bedtime can interfere with sleep, but further away from bedtime may not have as such an adverse effect. But also, you don't want to go to bed hungry, as that might disturb your sleep at night and make you wake up hungry in the middle of the night, and then you have more difficulty falling back asleep. So balancing this hunger satiety ratio before going to bed, I think, is important. It's something that individuals should evaluate on their own. But generally, we speak about, you know, not eating a meal close as 3 hours before bedtime.
3: I think it's also just important to think that when we talk about our sleep rhythms and our circadian rhythm, that our gut and our microbiome also have a circadian rhythm. So the timing of food also impacts on our microbiome. Our microbiome also impacts on how we digest that food at different times of day. So I think, again, there's something, I think, Marie-Pierre as well, about our circadian rhythm and how eating and the foods that we eat is also a way that we signal to our brain and body what time of day it is. So that can also help to entrain circadian rhythms. So not only, again, it's a bi-directional relationship, isn't it? And we talk about this so much in biology and physiology, but not only is the timing and type of food that we eat, what's known as a Zeitgeber, something that tells our brain and body what time of day it is, but also that because our microbiome also has a circadian rhythm, and our gut physiology and much of our other physiology, that how we handle foodstuffs at different times of day may look different as well.
4: If you have a patient who's stuck in that kind of vicious cycle, they're tired, so then they make the wrong choices about food, and then they eat late at night when they're really tired, and then they don't sleep well, so they're even more tired the next day. Do you give them tips as to how to break that cycle?
3: Yeah, of course. And as Marie-Pierre mentioned, you know, we know that insufficient sleep impacts on our hunger and satiety, and we tend to gain weight. In fact, there's some really nice data showing how every hour of sleep loss contributes significantly to increases in our BMI. So I think it's really important to be open and honest with patients about how sleep timing and duration also impacts on our ability to make healthier choices in the daytime, and that then can become a vicious cycle whereby our sleep is then of worse quality. And again, as I touched on before, you know, these choices that we make then also tend to feed into things like how much energy we might have for movement in the daytime. So we tend to become somewhat more sedentary. That can contribute to weight gain, and weight gain can also worsen sleep quality through mechanisms like increasing upper airways resistance or indeed sleep apnea. So absolutely, I will often talk not only through Marie-Pierre's and her team's work about the types of food that we know can help with sleep quality, but also when that food should ideally be consumed, and approaching the day in as healthy a way as possible in service of then being able to have better sleep at night time.
4: You mentioned it's not a good idea to go to bed hungry either. So what does a good bedtime snack look like if you're not going to, you know, sort of interrupt the sleep that should be coming?
2: Right, so I think the key word is snack. So snacks usually we consider as providing 100 to 150 calories. So that would be maybe a yogurt, a piece of fruit, a little bit of whole grain cereal with milk, something that's light, that's easily digestible, that won't be too rich, so not too high in fat, for example.
4: Ali, do you ever get the sense that people are a bit disappointed by your healthy eating advice about sleep? And do you find people are sometimes looking for, you know, is there one food that's going to be the wonder food that will help me sleep?
3: Yeah. Oh, I think people are looking for the one supplement often, or the, you know, we're fed a lot of these things, aren't we, on social media, this magical powder or this magical tablet that you can take that will, you know, help you sleep better immediately from tonight. And of course, you know, Marie-Pierre and I know that there is no such magic bullet, unfortunately. And if there was, I'm sure, you know, we would be doing very well for ourselves. Actually, You're right, it is much more about a holistic approach to our diet, as it is with everything. And I do always counsel patients that you're not going to see an immediate improvement, you know, tonight if you increase your fibre intake today. But it is much more about taking a longer term view. And I have to say that I do find that increasingly people do understand that in order to invest in our health more broadly, and sleep is a very important part of that, you know, that does take time and consistency. And I think that's something I always really emphasize. But yes, absolutely, the market for that magic powder or pill or supplement that is going to be the one thing that really impacts your sleep is huge. And I think that the truth of it is, you know, you need to look at the whole diet, as you do need to look at your whole approach to health and well-being in order to be able to really see some of the improvements that Marie-Pierre has been highlighting.
4: Are there studies that have been done into specific foods, though? I can't resist asking whether there are some foods that, you know, maybe could help you get a little bit drowsy or just, you know, calm down and get a good night's sleep.
2: There's two studies I know of kiwi fruit. The one didn't have a control group in that study, so we can't really compare the effect versus something else that participants could have eaten. And the other study had a control group, but there was improvements in both. So the kiwi fruit and the... Well, it could be that both fruits have benefits, but they both had health effects, sleep improvement effects. I think that the data are promising, but need further evaluation.
4: I mean, should you be eating a kiwi fruit like before bed, or could it be any time in the day to get the potential benefit?
2: So most of the time studies evaluate the impact. Well, we actually have to tell people. If we're looking at the impact of a food, it's better to tell them when to eat it so that it's not that variable across participants. So oftentimes studies that test various foods will give, let's say, a dose in the morning, a dose in the evening, maybe twice a day, three times a day, or once a day. Typically, when they give once a day, it would be in the evening. But to me, I think that it's important to have a healthful diet throughout the day. And when we're talking about foods having an impact on sleep through the gut microbiome or through improving or having all the nutrients necessary to produce melatonin, it's not going to happen in the 1 to 2 hours before bedtime, right? So the gut microbiome takes time to change. And that's why eating healthfully across multiple days, across days, is a better option, in my opinion.
4: Are there any other... Sorry, I will persist with this. We all want to know. Are there any specific foods which look promising?
2: There have been several studies on tart cherry juice. And I like this, you know, to mention those, because it's not just one study. There's been 4 or 5 studies in multiple types of groups, older adults, middle-aged adults, younger adults. And they all show a supporting effect, and they're double-blind and placebo-controlled. And so there's rigorous research in... on tart cherries having a benefit for sleep. There's been good studies on, there's one good study I know of on tomatoes, tomato supplementation in postmenopausal women that shows increases in melatonin levels and improvements in self-reported sleep quality. Studies with walnuts, tryptophan-enriched cereal, as I mentioned. So there have been several studies like that.
3: But I think nothing is going to be more powerful, though, than potentially including these in your diet. But I think if the approach is simply that you're going to drink a glass of tart cherry juice, and then the rest of the time you are not going to focus on having a diet that's high in plant biodiversity, that's Mediterranean in style, that's low in saturated fat and immediate release sugars, that's high in fiber, you're not going to see a significant impact in how you feel your sleep quality is and how you function in the daytime. So it's... For me, and I think Marie-Pierre, that the research bears this out more broadly, that the most powerful dietary approach when you look at improving sleep quality is exactly that, is not to pick one fruit and try to consume that every night in the hopes that you'll start to feel drowsy. It is to look at your whole diet and ensure that, and kiwis can absolutely be part of that. They're high in fiber but as Marie-Pierre indicated, I think a lot of what what that misses is the way in which the foods that we eat and the way in which we combine those foods is also really important in terms of releasing some of those micronutrients and phytonutrients. And I think if we start to focus on individual foodstuffs, we're missing a lot of the ways in which the foods we eat and the way in which we combine them are also really important for overall gut health, and thereby probably through some of that mechanism, through the gut microbiome, impact on sleep.
4: And if there's someone out there who's taking in all this information and thinking, oh, there's a lot I need to change, what one thing should they change tonight? What should they start with to ensure a better night's sleep?
2: So I would start by reducing intakes of simple carbohydrates, simple sugars. Actually, I would do many things, but reducing simple sugars, increasing fruits and vegetables, nuts and seeds, and whole grains.
4: Okay, so simple sugars, that's going to be like candy, crisps, white bread, that kind of thing.
3: Fizzy drinks. I think fizzy drinks, people often don't realise how much sugar they contain and how highly processed they are as well. And it fills you up. And so it leaves us room for all the other fantastic nutrients that we need.
4: Ali, what one change would you tell someone to start with?
3: I mean, I think it's difficult to pick one thing because, as we keep emphasising, actually it's about a whole diet approach. In terms of kind of what I see most commonly, though, that I think would make a significant change, I would say caffeine and alcohol, one or both of those. I totally understand it. My clients are often, and my patients are often, really tired, so they become increasingly reliant on caffeine. And as Marie-Pierre mentioned, of course, that isn't only in coffee. A lot of my patients are using very high caffeine and sugar content fizzy drinks to consume caffeine throughout the day. So often it's making that one change to reducing caffeine and sugary drinks.
4: Okay, well, what I'm taking away from this then is getting a good night's sleep isn't about finding that one miracle food, but eating a healthy diet with a variety of fruit and vegetables and unsaturated fats can help. Well, thank you very much to my guests, Dr. Marie-Pierre Saintonge in New York.
2: It was a pleasure being here. Thank you.
4: And Dr. Ali Hare in London.
3: Thank you for having me.
4: And we have a new podcast episode coming out every week. To find it, search for The Food Chain online or wherever you find your BBC podcasts.
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5: BBC News with Jason Kay. World football's governing body, FIFA, has sacked its chief operating officer, Kevin Lamour. 3 weeks ago, he strongly criticised the organisation's president, Gianni Infantino, for his now abandoned plan to sell stakes in the World Cup and other tournaments to private investors. President Trump's Middle East envoy, Jared Kushner, has expressed hopes of progress after holding talks on Gaza over the past 2 days with Israeli and Hamas leaders. But no significant breakthrough appears to have been made. Brazil's president has welcomed the discovery of large oil reserves near the Amazon coast, despite opposition to drilling in the area from environmentalists. Luiz Inácio Lula da Silva described the find as a passport to the future. The prosecution in the case of the only man charged in the killing of the American rapper Tupac Shakur 30 years ago says he handed the murder weapon to the actual killer. Dwayne Kifidi Davis denies coordinating the drive-by shooting in Las Vegas. Zambia's Electoral Commission says President Hakainde Hichilema has won re-election. International observers have said last week's vote was marred by intimidation and abductions. The deputy head of Ukraine's military intelligence service has warned that he expects the coming winter months to be harder for civilians than last year. Vadim Skibitsky told the BBC that Kyiv needed air defences. Russia has threatened the UK with consequences after Ukraine used British-made drones to strike targets inside Russia for the first time. Britain says it's committed to Ukraine. Scientists have warned that the impact of rising global temperatures on older people have been significantly underestimated. BBC News.
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5: BBC News with Jason Kay. World football's governing body FIFA has sacked its chief operating officer Kevin Lamour. 3 weeks ago, he strongly criticised the organisation's president Gianni Infantino for his now abandoned plan to sell stakes in the World Cup and other tournaments to private investors. President Trump's Middle East envoy Jared Kushner has expressed hopes of progress after holding talks on Gaza over the past 2 days with Israeli and Hamas leaders, but no significant breakthrough appears to have been made. Brazil's president has welcomed the discovery of large oil reserves near the Amazon coast, despite opposition to drilling in the area from environmentalists. Luiz Inácio Lula da Silva described the find as a passport to the future. The prosecution in the case of the only man charged in the killing of the American rapper Tupac Shakur 30 years ago says he handed the murder weapon to the actual killer. Dwayne Kifidi Davis denies coordinating the drive-by shooting in Las Vegas. Zambia's Electoral Commission says President Hakainde Hichilema has won re-election. International observers have said last week's vote was marred by intimidation and abductions. The deputy head of Ukraine's military intelligence service has warned that he expects the coming winter months to be harder for civilians than last year. Vadim Skibitsky told the BBC that Kyiv needed air defences. Russia has threatened the UK with consequences after Ukraine used British-made drones to strike targets inside Russia for the first time. Britain says it's committed to providing the equipment Ukraine needs. Scientists have warned that the impact of rising global temperatures on older people have been significantly underestimated. BBC News.
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1: BBC News with Jason Kay. World football's governing body, FIFA, has sacked its chief operating officer, Kevin Lamour. 3 weeks ago, he strongly criticised the organisation's president, Gianni Infantino, for his now abandoned plan to sell stakes in the World Cup and other tournaments to private investors. President Trump's Middle East envoy Jared Kushner has expressed hopes of progress after holding talks on Gaza over the past 2 days with Israeli and Hamas leaders, but no significant breakthrough appears to have been made. Brazil's president has welcomed the discovery of large oil reserves near the Amazon coast, despite opposition to drilling in the area from environmentalists. Luiz Inácio Lula da Silva described the find as a passport to the future. The prosecution in the case of the only man charged in the killing of the American rapper Tupac Shakur 30 years ago says he handed the murder weapon to the actual killer. Dwayne Kifidi Davis denies coordinating the drive-by shooting in Las Vegas. Zambia's Electoral Commission says President Hakainde Hichilema has won re-election. International observers have said last week's vote was marred by intimidation and abductions. The deputy head of Ukraine's military intelligence service has warned that he expects the coming winter months to be harder for civilians than last year. Vadim Skibitsky told the BBC that Kyiv needed air defences. Russia has threatened the UK with consequences after Ukraine used British-made drones to strike targets inside Russia for the first time. Britain says it's committed to providing the equipment Ukraine needs. Scientists have warned that the impact of rising global temperatures on older people have been significantly underestimated. BBC News.
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2: From the sports desk, this is Muriel Deesa. In football, FIFA's chief operating officer Kevin Lamour has been sacked by the governing body less than 3 weeks after he strongly criticised its president Gianni Infantino's aborted plan to sell stakes in competition to private investors. In a statement, a FIFA spokesperson would only confirm that the working relationship between FIFA and Kevin as chief operating officer has ended on 17th August 2026. FIFA staff were informed of the news in an email by its Secretary General Matthias on Monday evening, who told them the organization and Lamour had agreed to part ways. Last month, Kevin Lamour described the controversial FIFA Forward Enterprise plans as the project of one person and said the time has now come for football political leaders to ask themselves the right questions and make the right decisions. In tennis, Wimbledon semi-finalist Arthur Ferry has been included in Great Britain's Davis Cup team to face Ecuador in September. Former world number 4 Jack Draper is not included, but a fifth player will be added closer to the time. British number 1 Cameron Norrie, Henry Patton and Lloyd make up the team to play at London's Copper Box Arena. Arthur Ferry jumped to a career-high world ranking of 36 following his shock Wimbledon success when he was a wildcard into his home Grand Slam. Ranked 114th in the world before the start of the tournament, Arthur went on to become the lowest-ranked player to make Wimbledon's last four since 2001. This will be Arthur's first outing in England since Wimbledon. Jack Draper broke down in tears earlier the month, midday through his first game since June following long-term injury difficulties. In Formula One, Formula One says farewell to the Dutch Grand Prix this weekend, with the final event at Zandvoort before it drops off the calendar. Orange smoke has hung in the air of the seaside venue since it returned to schedule in 2021 after a 36-year absence, with sellout crowds overwhelmingly supporting Red Bull's Max Verstappen. Despite its popularity, organizers have not been able to make the event work financially and have decided not to continue hosting F1. In cricket, Babar Azam's involvement in Pakistan's first test against England remains in serious doubt, with Pakistan said to make a late selection call as he recovers from a finger injury. Babar has been nursing an impact injury to his right hand that he picked up while batting in the second test against West Indies. Meanwhile, he's only playing his second test match, but Manav Sarkar is already settling into patterns we could call habits. On debut against Afghanistan in June, Manav introduced himself through with the left arm spinner's dream ball and bowled it again and again. Three times in a row, he drew Abdul Malik onto the front foot with his flight and beat his outside edge comprehensively with dip and turn. Manav took his first test wicket with his fourth ball and it came off an ugly, miscued swipe that was a culmination of all scars inflicted over the first three balls. On Monday, Manav Sathar bowled his first ball in an away test match and once again it was the ball you might picture if you closed your eyes and thought of the words left arm orthodox, but only if you watched a certain amount of cricket on the grainy, crackling television screens of the 20th century. And that's all from the Sports Desk with me, Muriel Deesa, only on Talk 100.3, part of the Fun Asia Network.
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2: BBC News with Jason Kay. World football's governing body, FIFA, has sacked its chief operating officer, Kevin Lamour. 3 weeks ago, he strongly criticised the organisation's president, Gianni Infantino, for his now abandoned plan to sell stakes in the World Cup and other tournaments to private investors. President Trump's Middle East envoy, Jared Kushner, has expressed hopes of progress after holding talks on Gaza over the past 2 days with Israeli and Hamas leaders. But no significant breakthrough appears to have been made. Brazil's president has welcomed the discovery of large oil reserves near the Amazon coast, despite opposition to drilling in the area from environmentalists. Luiz Inácio Lula da Silva described the find as a passport to the future. The prosecution in the case of the only man charged in the killing of the American rapper Tupac Shakur 30 years ago says he handed the murder weapon to the actual killer. Dwayne Kifidi Davis denies coordinating the drive-by shooting in Las Vegas. Zambia's Electoral Commission says President Hakainde Hichilema has won re-election. International observers have said last week's vote was marred by intimidation and abductions. The deputy head of Ukraine's military intelligence service has warned that he expects the coming winter months to be harder for civilians than last year. Vadim Skibitsky told the BBC that Kyiv needed air defences. Russia has threatened the UK with consequences after Ukraine used British-made drones to strike targets inside Russia for the first time. Britain says it's committed to providing the equipment Ukraine needs. And scientists have warned that the impact of rising global temperatures on older people have been significantly underestimated. BBC News.
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1: BBC News with Jason Kay. World football's governing body, FIFA, has sacked its chief operating officer, Kevin Lamour. 3 weeks ago, he strongly criticised the organisation's president, Gianni Infantino, for his now abandoned plan to sell stakes in the World Cup and other tournaments to private investors. President Trump's Middle East envoy Jared Kushner has expressed hopes of progress after holding talks on Gaza over the past 2 days with Israeli and Hamas leaders, but no significant breakthrough appears to have been made. Brazil's president has welcomed the discovery of large oil reserves near the Amazon coast, despite opposition to drilling in the area from environmentalists. Luiz Inácio Lula da Silva described the find as a passport to the future. The prosecution in the case of the only man charged in the killing of the American rapper Tupac Shakur 30 years ago says he handed the murder weapon to the actual killer. Dwayne Kifidi Davis denies coordinating the drive-by shooting in Las Vegas. Zambia's Electoral Commission says President Hakainde Hichilema has won re-election. International observers have said last week's vote was marred by intimidation and abductions. The deputy head of Ukraine's military intelligence service has warned that he expects the coming winter months to be harder for civilians than last year. Vadim Skibitsky told the BBC that Kyiv needed air defences. Russia has threatened the UK with consequences after Ukraine used British-made drones to strike targets inside Russia for the first time. Britain says it's committed to providing the equipment Ukraine needs. Scientists have warned that the impact of rising global temperatures on older people have been significantly underestimated. BBC News.
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1: BBC News with Charles Carroll. Zambia's Electoral Commission says President Hakainde Hichilema has won re-election. International observers have said last week's vote was marred by intimidation and abductions. Scientists have warned that the impact of rising global temperatures on older people has been significantly underestimated. They say previous studies focused on younger people who are better able to cope with heat. The authorities in Germany have for the first time used a new law which makes it possible to prosecute people smugglers who use small boats. It forbids gangs from storing boats and engines in Germany before transporting them to northern France for crossings to Britain. South Korea's president, Lee Jae-myung, has called for stronger independent defence capabilities as part of efforts to reduce the military's reliance on the United States. He also called for faster progress on a nuclear-powered submarine programme. The Chinese government has been censoring social media posts about the former premier Zhu Rongji as his funeral and cremation take place in Beijing. Tributes online to his economic reforms have prompted some criticism of President Xi Jinping's government. Brazil's president has welcomed the discovery of oil reserves near the Amazon coast, despite opposition to drilling in the area from environmentalists. And world football's governing body, FIFA, has sacked its chief operating officer, Kevin Lamour. 3 weeks ago, he strongly criticised the organisation's president, Gianni Infantino, for his now abandoned plan to sell stakes in the World Cup. BBC News.
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1: BBC News with Charles Carroll. Zambia's Electoral Commission says President Hakainde Hichilema has won re-election. International observers have said last week's vote was marred by intimidation and abductions. Scientists have warned that the impact of rising global temperatures on older people has been significantly underestimated. They say previous studies focused on younger people who are better able to cope with heat. The authorities in Germany have for the first time used a new law which makes it possible to prosecute people smugglers who use small boats. It forbids gangs from storing boats and engines in Germany before transporting them to northern France for crossings to Britain. South Korea's president, Lee Jae-myung, has called for stronger independent defence capabilities as part of efforts to reduce the military's reliance on the United States. He also called for faster progress on a nuclear-powered submarine programme. The Chinese government has been censoring social media posts about the former premier Zhu Rongji as his funeral and cremation take place in Beijing. Tributes online to his economic reforms have prompted some criticism of President Xi Jinping's government. Brazil's president has welcomed the discovery of oil reserves near the Amazon coast, despite opposition to drilling in the area from environmentalists. And world football's governing body, FIFA, has sacked its chief operating officer, Kevin Lamour. 3 weeks ago, he strongly criticised the organisation's president, Gianni Infantino, for his now abandoned plan to sell stakes in the World Cup. BBC News.
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2: From the sports desk, this is Muriel Deesa. In football, FIFA's chief operating officer Kevin Lamour has been sacked by the governing body less than 3 weeks after he strongly criticised its president Gianni Infantino's aborted plan to sell stakes in competition to private investors. In a statement, a FIFA spokesperson would only confirm that the working relationship between FIFA and Kevin as chief operating officer has ended on 17th August 2026. FIFA staff were informed of the news in an email by its Secretary General Matthias on Monday evening, who told them the organization and Lamour had agreed to part ways. Last month, Kevin Lamour described the controversial FIFA Forward Enterprise plans as the project of one person and said the time has now come for football political leaders to ask themselves the right questions and make the right decisions. In tennis, Wimbledon semi-finalist Arthur Ferry has been included in Great Britain's Davis Cup team to face Ecuador in September. Former world number 4 Jack Draper is not included, but a fifth player will be added closer to the time. British number 1 Cameron Norrie, Henry Patton and Lloyd make up the team to play at London's Copper Box Arena. Arthur Ferry jumped to a career-high world ranking of 36 following his shock Wimbledon success when he was a wild card into his home Grand Slam. Ranked 114th in the world before the start of the tournament, Arthur went on to become the lowest-ranked player to make Wimbledon's last four since 2001. This will be Arthur's first outing in England since Wimbledon. Jack Draper broke down in tears earlier the month, midday through his first game since June following long-term injury difficulties. In Formula One, Formula One says farewell to the Dutch Grand Prix this weekend, with the final event at Zandvoort before it drops off the calendar. Orange smoke has hung in the air of the seaside venue since it returned to schedule in 2021 after a 36-year absence, with sellout crowds overwhelmingly supporting Red Bull's Max Verstappen. Despite its popularity, organizers have not been able to make the event work financially and have decided not to continue hosting F1. In cricket, Babar Azam's involvement in Pakistan's first test against England remains in serious doubt, with Pakistan said to make a late selection call as he recovers from a finger injury. Babar has been nursing an impact injury to his right hand that he picked up while batting in the second test against West Indies. Meanwhile, he's only playing his second test match, but Manav Sarkar is already settling into patterns we could call habits. On debut against Afghanistan in June, Manav introduced himself with the left arm spinner's dream ball and bowled it again and again. Three times in a row, he drew Abdul Malik onto the front foot with his flight and beat his outside edge comprehensively with dip and turn. Manav took his first test wicket with his fourth ball and it came off an ugly, miscued swipe that was a culmination of all scars inflicted over the first three balls. On Monday, Manav Sarkar bowled his first ball in an away test match, and once again it was the ball you might picture if you closed your eyes and thought of the word Laird's left arm orthodox, but only if you watched a certain amount of cricket on the grainy, crackling television screens of the 20th century. And that's all from the Sports Desk with me, Muriel Deesa, only on Talk 100.3, part of the Fun Asia Network.
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1: BBC News with Charles Carroll. Zambia's Electoral Commission says President Hakainde Hichilema has won re-election. International observers have said last week's vote was marred by intimidation and abductions. Scientists have warned that the impact of rising global temperatures on older people has been significantly underestimated. They say previous studies focused on younger people who are better able to cope with heat. The authorities in Germany have for the first time used a new law which makes it possible to prosecute people smugglers who use small boats. It forbids gangs from storing boats and engines in Germany before transporting them to northern France for crossings to Britain. South Korea's president, Lee Jae-myung, has called for stronger independent defence capabilities as part of efforts to reduce the military's reliance on the United States. He also called for faster progress on a nuclear-powered submarine programme. The Chinese government has been censoring social media posts about the former Premier Zhu Rongji as his funeral and cremation take place in Beijing. Tributes online to his economic reforms have prompted some criticism of President Xi Jinping's government. Brazil's president has welcomed the discovery of oil reserves near the Amazon coast, despite opposition to drilling in the area from environmentalists. And world football's governing body, FIFA, has sacked its chief operating officer, Kevin Lamour. 3 weeks ago, he strongly criticised the organisation's president, Gianni Infantino, for his now abandoned plan to sell stakes in the World Cup. BBC News.
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1: BBC News with Charles Carroll. Zambia's Electoral Commission says President Hakainde Hichilema has won re-election. International observers have said last week's vote was marred by intimidation and abductions. Scientists have warned that the impact of rising global temperatures on older people has been significantly underestimated. They say previous studies focused on younger people who are better able to cope with heat. The authorities in Germany have for the first time used a new law which makes it possible to prosecute people smugglers who use small boats. It forbids gangs from storing boats and engines in Germany before transporting them to northern France for crossings to Britain. South Korea's president, Lee Jae-myung, has called for stronger independent defence capabilities as part of efforts to reduce the military's reliance on the United States. He also called for faster progress on a nuclear-powered submarine programme. The Chinese government has been censoring social media posts about the former premier Zhu Rongji as his funeral and cremation take place in Beijing. Tributes online to his economic reforms have prompted some criticism of President Xi Jinping's government. Brazil's president has welcomed the discovery of oil reserves near the Amazon coast, despite opposition to drilling in the area from environmentalists. And world football's governing body, FIFA, has sacked its chief operating officer, Kevin Lamore. 3 weeks ago, he strongly criticised the organisation's president, Gianni Infantino, for his now abandoned plan to sell stakes in the World Cup. BBC News.
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2: BBC News with Charles Carroll. Zambia's Electoral Commission says President Hakainde Hichilema has won re-election. International observers have said last week's vote was marred by intimidation and abductions. Scientists have warned that the impact of rising global temperatures on older people has been significantly underestimated. They say previous studies focused on younger people who are better able to cope with heat. The authorities in Germany have for the first time used a new law which makes it possible to prosecute people smugglers who use small boats. It forbids gangs from storing boats and engines in Germany before transporting them to northern France for crossings to Britain. South Korea's president, Lee Jae-myung, has called for stronger independent defence capabilities as part of efforts to reduce the military's reliance on the United States. He also called for faster progress on a nuclear-powered submarine programme. The Chinese government has been censoring social media posts about the former premier Zhu Rongji as his funeral and cremation take place in Beijing. Tributes online to his economic reforms have prompted some criticism of President Xi Jinping's government. Brazil's president has welcomed the discovery of oil reserves near the Amazon coast, despite opposition to drilling in the area from environmentalists. And world football's governing body, FIFA, has sacked its chief operating officer, Kevin Lamour. 3 weeks ago, he strongly criticised the organisation's president, Gianni Infantino, for his now abandoned plan to sell stakes in the World Cup. BBC News.
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1: BBC News with Charles Carroll. Zambia's Electoral Commission says President Hakainde Hichilema has won re-election. International observers have said last week's vote was marred by intimidation and abductions. Scientists have warned that the impact of rising global temperatures on older people has been significantly underestimated. They say previous studies focused on younger people who are better able to cope with heat. The authorities in Germany have for the first time used a new law which makes it possible to prosecute people smugglers who use small boats. It forbids gangs from storing boats and engines in Germany before transporting them to northern France for crossings to Britain. South Korea's president, Lee Jae-myung, has called for stronger independent defence capabilities as part of efforts to reduce the military's reliance on the United States. He also called for faster progress on a nuclear-powered submarine programme. The Chinese government has been censoring social media posts about the former Premier Zhu Rongji as his funeral and cremation take place in Beijing. Tributes online to his economic reforms have prompted some criticism of President Xi Jinping's government. Brazil's president has welcomed the discovery of oil reserves near the Amazon coast, despite opposition to drilling in the area from environmentalists. And world football's governing body, FIFA, has sacked its chief operating officer, Kevin Lamour. 3 weeks ago, he strongly criticised the organisation's president, Gianni Infantino, for his now abandoned plan to sell stakes in the World Cup. BBC News.
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2: BBC News with Charles Carroll. Zambia's Electoral Commission says President Hakainde Hichilema has won re-election. International observers have said last week's vote was marred by intimidation and abductions. Scientists have warned that the impact of rising global temperatures on older people has been significantly underestimated. They say previous studies focused on younger people who are better able to cope with heat. The authorities in Germany have for the first time used a new law which makes it possible to prosecute people smugglers who use small boats. It forbids gangs from storing boats and engines in Germany before transporting them to northern France for crossings to Britain. South Korea's president Lee Jae-myung has called for stronger independent defence capabilities as part of efforts to reduce the military's reliance on the United States. He also called for faster progress on a nuclear-powered submarine programme. The Chinese government has been censoring social media posts about the former premier Zhu Rongji as his funeral and cremation take place in Beijing. Tributes online to his economic reforms have prompted some criticism of President Xi Jinping's government. Brazil's president has welcomed the discovery of oil reserves near the Amazon coast, despite opposition to drilling in the area from environmentalists. And world football's governing body, FIFA, has sacked its chief operating officer, Kevin Lamour. 3 weeks ago, he strongly criticised the organisation's president, Gianni Infantino, for his now abandoned plan to sell stakes in the World Cup. BBC News.
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1: BBC News with Charles Carroll. Zambia's Electoral Commission says President Hakainde Hichilema has won re-election. International observers have said last week's vote was marred by intimidation and abductions. Scientists have warned that the impact of rising global temperatures on older people has been significantly underestimated. They say previous studies focused on younger people who are better able to cope with heat. The authorities in Germany have for the first time used a new law which makes it possible to prosecute people smugglers who use small boats. It forbids gangs from storing boats and engines in Germany before transporting them to northern France for crossings to Britain. South Korea's president, Lee Jae-myung, has called for stronger independent defence capabilities as part of efforts to reduce the military's reliance on the United States. He also called for faster progress on a nuclear-powered submarine programme. The Chinese government has been censoring social media posts about the former premier Zhu Rongji as his funeral and cremation take place in Beijing. Tributes online to his economic reforms have prompted some criticism of President Xi Jinping's government. Brazil's president has welcomed the discovery of oil reserves near the Amazon coast, despite opposition to drilling in the area from environmentalists. And world football's governing body, FIFA, has sacked its chief operating officer, Kevin Lamour. 3 weeks ago, he strongly criticised the organisation's president, Gianni Infantino, for his now abandoned plan to sell stakes in the World Cup. BBC News.
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Hallelujah.

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2: BBC News with Charles Carroll. Zambia's Electoral Commission says President Hakainde Hichilema has won re-election. International observers have said last week's vote was marred by intimidation and abductions. Scientists have warned that the impact of rising global temperatures on older people has been significantly underestimated. They say previous studies focused on younger people who are better able to cope with heat. The authorities in Germany have for the first time used a new law which makes it possible to prosecute people smugglers who use small boats. It forbids gangs from storing boats and engines in Germany before transporting them to northern France for crossings to Britain. South Korea's president, Lee Jae-myung, has called for stronger independent defence capabilities as part of efforts to reduce the military's reliance on the United States. He also called for faster progress on a nuclear-powered submarine programme. The Chinese government has been censoring social media posts about the former premier Zhu Rongji as his funeral and cremation take place in Beijing. Tributes online to his economic reforms have prompted some criticism of President Xi Jinping's government. Brazil's president has welcomed the discovery of oil reserves near the Amazon coast, despite opposition to drilling in the area from environmentalists. And world football's governing body, FIFA, has sacked its chief operating officer, Kevin Lamour. 3 weeks ago, he strongly criticised the organisation's president, Gianni Infantino, for his now abandoned plan to sell stakes in the World Cup. BBC News.
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1: BBC News with Charles Carroll. Zambia's Electoral Commission says President Hakainde Hichilema has won re-election. International observers have said last week's vote was marred by intimidation and abductions. Scientists have warned that the impact of rising global temperatures on older people has been significantly underestimated. They say previous studies focused on younger people who are better able to cope with heat. The authorities in Germany have for the first time used a new law which makes it possible to prosecute people smugglers who use small boats. It forbids gangs from storing boats and engines in Germany before transporting them to northern France for crossings to Britain. South Korea's president, Lee Jae-myung, has called for stronger independent defence capabilities as part of efforts to reduce the military's reliance on the United States. He also called for faster progress on a nuclear-powered submarine programme. The Chinese government has been censoring social media posts about the former premier Zhu Rongji as his funeral and cremation take place in Beijing. Tributes online to his economic reforms have prompted some criticism of President Xi Jinping's government. Brazil's president has welcomed the discovery of oil reserves near the Amazon coast, despite opposition to drilling in the area from environmentalists. And world football's governing body, FIFA, has sacked its chief operating officer, Kevin Lamour. 3 weeks ago, he strongly criticised the organisation's president, Gianni Infantino, for his now abandoned plan to sell stakes in the World Cup. BBC News.
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0: 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Today it's blockchain-powered desert sand. 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
2: BBC News with Emily Thomas. A court in Syria has sentenced a cousin of the deposed president Bashar al-Assad to death. Wasim al-Assad was convicted of crimes, including premeditated murder, during the country's civil war. The ruling comes after the former president was sentenced in absentia to death for crimes against humanity during the conflict. The United Nations has demanded a full investigation into an explosion at a school in the Afghan capital Kabul that injured dozens of students. A teacher at the school told the BBC that one of the students may have been carrying unexploded ordnance. A major trial which could force changes to Facebook and Instagram opens in California today. 29 US states accuse their owner, Meta, of illegally collecting children's data. Four also say it deliberately designed addictive features for young users and misled the public about safety. Meta strongly denies the accusations. At least 32 people are reported to have been killed by armed gangs in the northwestern Nigeria state of Sokoto. The government has deployed troops to the area. Scientists believe the release of best-selling music albums from artists such as Taylor Swift and Harry Styles may be triggering an increase in road deaths. A research team at Harvard believe the cognitive load of unfamiliar music alongside the manual distraction of scrolling through playlists may be dangerous for drivers. BBC News.
1: 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All in just 5 minutes. Henna Speedy Easy Hair Colour. 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

0: hey. 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
2: 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It's alright, it's alright.

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1: BBC News with Emily Thomas. A court in Syria has sentenced a cousin of the deposed president Bashar al-Assad to death. Wasim al-Assad was convicted of crimes, including premeditated murder, during the country's civil war. The ruling comes after the former president was sentenced in absentia to death for crimes against humanity during the conflict. The United Nations has demanded a full investigation into an explosion at a school in the Afghan capital Kabul that injured dozens of students. A teacher at the school told the BBC that one of the students may have been carrying unexploded ordnance. A major trial which could force changes to Facebook and Instagram opens in California today. 29 US states accuse their owner, Meta, of illegally collecting children's data. Four also say it deliberately designed addictive features for young users and misled the public about safety. Meta strongly denies the accusations. At least 32 people are reported to have been killed by armed gangs in the northwestern Nigeria state of Sokoto. The government has deployed troops to the area. Scientists believe the release of best-selling music albums from artists such as Taylor Swift and Harry Styles may be triggering an increase in road deaths. A research team at Harvard believe the cognitive load of unfamiliar music alongside the manual distraction of scrolling through playlists may be dangerous for drivers. BBC News.
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1: BBC News with Emily Thomas. A court in Syria has sentenced a cousin of the deposed president Bashar al-Assad to death. Wasim al-Assad was convicted of crimes including premeditated murder during the country's civil war. The ruling comes after the former president was sentenced in absentia to death for crimes against humanity during the conflict. The United Nations has demanded a full investigation into an explosion at a school in the Afghan capital Kabul that injured dozens of students. A teacher at the school told the BBC that one of the students may have been carrying unexploded ordnance. A major trial which could force changes to Facebook and Instagram opens in California today. 29 US states accuse their owner, Meta, of illegally collecting children's data. Four also say it deliberately designed addictive features for young users and misled the public about safety. Meta strongly denies the accusations. At least 32 people are reported to have been killed by armed gangs in the northwestern Nigeria state of Sokoto. The government has deployed troops to the area. Scientists believe the release of best-selling music albums from artists such as Taylor Swift and Harry Styles may be triggering an increase in road deaths. A research team at Harvard believe the cognitive load of unfamiliar music alongside the manual distraction of scrolling through playlists may be dangerous for drivers. BBC News.
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1: BBC News with Emily Thomas. A court in Syria has sentenced a cousin of the deposed president Bashar al-Assad to death. Wasim al-Assad was convicted of crimes including premeditated murder during the country's civil war. The ruling comes after the former president was sentenced in absentia to death for crimes against humanity during the conflict. The United Nations has demanded a full investigation into an explosion at a school in the Afghan capital Kabul that injured dozens of students. A teacher at the school told the BBC that one of the students may have been carrying unexploded ordnance. A major trial which could force changes to Facebook and Instagram opens in California today. 29 US states accuse their owner, Meta, of illegally collecting children's data. Four also say it deliberately designed addictive features for young users and misled the public about safety. Meta strongly denies the accusations. At least 32 people are reported to have been killed by armed gangs in the northwestern Nigeria state of Sokoto. The government has deployed troops to the area. Scientists believe the release of best-selling music albums from artists such as Taylor Swift and Harry Styles may be triggering an increase in road deaths. A research team at Harvard believe the cognitive load of unfamiliar music alongside the manual distraction of scrolling through playlists may be dangerous for drivers. BBC News.
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